He passed out Swedenborgian literature and was part of that religious sect. And he himself was believed he was accompanied by these angels or beings, and he believed that they would be his wives in the afterlife and so on. And that was part of a song I sang. I sang a song to the tune of William Blake's Jerusalem. Actually, William Blake didn't write that tune, but to the words of that song. That is a well-known tune. But anyway, I digress. Okay, so anyway, I want to make a couple comments. Number one, I read a Martin Luther King quote that was attributed to Martin Luther King by some Swedenborgian website. And in fact, it was a banner on the website and said something like how Emanuel Swedenborg is the key to understanding reality or something like that. And I thought, come on, did Martin Luther King really say that? So I had to kind of check within to check it out. So I did, and I did a little research. I found out, no, he didn't actually say that. It was attributed kind of falsely to Martin Luther King because Martin Luther King had some books by Emanuel Swedenborg in his library, and inside one of the books on the flyleaf or inside the book itself somehow was written this comment, how enlightening Emanuel Swedenborg was. But it turned out that was not Martin Luther King's writing. It was just somebody else that had owned the book, or perhaps. So I just want to clarify that having done some due diligence there, I discovered that quote that I attributed to Martin Luther King because of what the website said he had said wasn't actually the case that he had said that. Okay. What else? That's basically it. I went to a library book sale, as I usually do. There were a couple these past few weeks, one in Wellington, one in here in Oberlin, and I picked up a whole stash of stuff. And in Wellington, it's cold because they don't even care what you put in the bag, the $5 bag, because the last day of the book sale, both places, you can fill a bag for $5. In Oberlin, you can only fill it with books. You can't fill it with DVDs and music CDs and stuff. In Wellington, you can fill it with movies and music, whatever. They don't care. So if I just, you know, on a lark, if I see any kind of movie that looks halfway interesting or partially, you know, might be somewhat of worth, because you know what movies cost. They're kind of expensive when you buy them, right? So if you figure you can fill a whole bag, a whole, you know, grocery bag with these DVDs, that's probably the most financially, you know, makes the most sense. So anyway, I grabbed a bunch of those that look kind of interesting. Some of them, you know, they say, oh, they have 4 stars on them, and they say, what a great comedy, and, oh, maybe it's kind of dark, but it's witty or charming or whatever. But, you know, uniformly, I find these kind of things that are supposedly so praised by the critics to be cynical and morbid and depressing, profane. I just feel like everybody's seeking for meaning, and then the whole thing is kind of, what's so great is they kind of, in the end, feel like the ultimate meaning is just, there's no ultimate meaning or whatever. And I feel like, you know what, if this is what's praised by our culture, you know, this kind of sad stuff to those who would like to see people actually find meaning, I feel like, why is it then these same critics are the same people that give 4 stars to these kinds of things that are pretty much just sad affairs, even though they may be, you know, somewhat accurate, you know, to a certain segment of the population. But I feel like, well, then why do they criticize, or why do they come just look down their noses at people that have found meaning, you know, and want to tell others about it? Seems wrong to me somehow. So anyway, I'm going to play this song by Bob Dylan. Is this too harsh? Maybe it is. Oh, well. Where is it? Is the question. And what I'd like to do, though, is
there it is. Okay. This is actually a song by Bob Dylan off one of his gospel albums, Shot of Love. It's not a song that he's ever played in a concert. It's pretty powerful, and maybe it's too harsh. I'm going to play it anyway. Because it's got a good beat. Let me start it over. Start over, technology.

You get the idea. Maybe that's a little harsh, you know. Anyway, he's a property. Resent him to the bone. You got something better. You got a movie that has 4 stars. It's so witty and dark. Okay. I wanted to talk about alien abductions, and that's what I'm going to do. I did find at the library sale, not this time, but 6 months ago. They kind of go in cycles, right? Twice a year. I had heard about this guy, John E. Mack. He's a medical doctor. Actually, he's a psychiatrist. He's won the Pulitzer Prize. He's a professor. He was a professor of Harvard. He's passed away since this book was written in 1994, so it's a 25-year-old book. But kind of to give you the background on this book called Abduction, Human Encounters with Aliens, he took a lot of heat for it, obviously, you know, because... Well, let me get to it. He met somebody named Bud Hopkins, and Bud Hopkins was somebody who had done hypnotic kind of, what do they call it, regression therapy with 200 abduction cases. And Bud Hopkins convinced John Mack, this Harvard professor, psychiatrist, to take on some of these cases, you know, and see what, try to figure out what was going on with them. So John Mack eventually... spent time with more than 100 individuals, not all the same ones that Bud Hopkins had, but many who ended up coming to him instead. And of the 100, about 75 of them, he felt represented something that he just couldn't figure out, you know, explain in terms of the usual kinds of psychological processes. And of those 76, he kind of highlights or takes case, he shares the case studies of 13 that he feels are representative in his book, Abduction. And let me just read here a little bit in the very beginning. Can I do this? I think I can. Again, this is a 1994 book, so I don't know what's happened since then or who's been doing this. He says, the intensity of the energies and emotions involved in abductees relive their experience is, the intensity is unlike anything I've encountered in other clinical work. The immediacy of presence, support, and understanding that is required has influenced the way I regard the psychotherapeutic task in general. Furthermore, I've come to see that the abduction phenomenon is important, has important philosophical, spiritual, and social implications. Above all, more than any other research I have undertaken, this work has led me to

of the brain of human beings or other advanced species. If, on the contrary, intelligence is experienced as residing in the larger cosmos, this perception is an example of subjectivity or a projection of our mental processes. What the abduction phenomenon has led me, I would now say inevitably, to see is that we participate in a universe or universes that are filled with intelligences from which we have cut ourselves off, having lost the senses by which we might know them. All right. So I thought, wow. So, sorry, it's me taking a sip. I want to go through kind of some of the generalities of what Mac had written about, and particularly what came out in these 13 cases that he refers to in the book, or every chapter is a different case. So often what happens is that these people when they're under hypnosis, they recall being floated through walls or through ceilings into a ship of some sort that often has a light shining underneath it. And none of these people know each other. So the uniformity of these recollections, the fact that they recall similar things, is interesting. When they're inside the ship, they're being held there. They realize they don't have any control to do what they want to do. They're asked to lay on a table. They lay on a table. Often the table is described as being very comfortable, kind of fits to your form. And then a group of aliens begins work on them. Typically, there's like minion aliens who are smaller, and then there's a taller alien who's kind of the leader guy or the head examiner. And various probes are used, and in some cases where they've drawn these probes, they have drawn the same kind of probe, like with a bulb or a little hand at the end with a bulb inside it. It's kind of interesting how different ones will actually, when asked to draw it, they'll draw the same thing. These probes go all over, in some cases they go up the sinuses and into the brain according to their feeling. Again, this is what they're recalling under hypnosis, or what they are imagining happened, whatever the case may be. Up there, in the anus, into the abdomen, in one case their leg was actually cut open. It was painless. The pain is managed by looking in at one of the aliens who asks them, well, just look at me. But they are afraid always. They talk about how the eyes of the aliens, they always describe them similarly. And they're afraid of, there's something fathomless about the eyes. They're afraid that if they look too much into the eyes, they lose who they are. They feel like they're, lose their person, like they lose their identity if they stare into the eyes. They can't fight what's going on, even though they may be trying to resist it. They often find what is done to them humiliating. From men, sperm samples are often taken. For women, somehow this is like, in general, this kind of situation seems to be part of a large breeding program of some kind. Sorry, my throat gets so dry tonight. But so again, this is the general kind of gist of what these people are saying. It's part of a grand purpose or program. I'm going to play a song because I've already lost my voice. Excuse me. I hate this when this happens. Let me see if I can find another song to play. And I don't even know what this is. It's probably not going to be anything that's going to relate at all. Oh, I don't want to play that. I'll play Elvis Presley. No. Oh, well, I'm just going to throw something up. Okay.

Right. Well, I didn't plan that. If you've listened to this show in the past, you'll know I often do play that song, Alien Existence by Make Up Your Mind, a Dutch ska band. Anyway, getting back to what he's talking about. So anyway, these abductees, whether you want to say it's real or not, what they recall intensely, very intensely, that when they undergo hypnosis, they relive all of this, right? So they recall going up into the ship, floating into the ship, usually accompanied by other, a couple aliens, kind of, that's almost Swedenborgian itself, because Emanuel Swedenborg supposedly traveled to many planets, and his view of the whole universe is that all these races on these different planets or places, I don't know, planets or places, are like different parts of the human body. And the one thing the Earth represents is like all the senses of the body, which kind of fits into, which I thought was kind of interesting, because these aliens that abduct these humans, supposedly one of the things that they lack or they seek after is the kind of intensity of emotions that we feel. What does page 165 say? I have here 165. It says, this is one of the abductees says they could feel the emotions there, and they get kind of scared because they don't feel that intensity, so they really don't know how to handle it, especially now when the taller ones. Okay, so anyway. And initially, it seems like these abduction experiences are negative because they feel like they're being, all these things are being done to them against their will, famously, or, throughout the whole UFO community or all the abduction, all abductees, they often, they'll testify that this is one thing for sure, is that you can't stop it. You might know when it's going to happen. Maybe there's a tell, like a buzzing or a humming, or, they know they're going to be powerless. They won't, and this happens repeatedly to these individuals quite often, a number of times. And one of the other things that often takes place during these events is they experience reliving past lives. So, they're also not, are they just shown future scenarios, the Earth kind of falling apart or kind of entering some kind of demise, either through an ecological collapse or war or something. But they also experience past lives. And eventually they even feel like they have an alien self, that they are both alien as well as human, and somehow they're becoming a bridge between aliens and humans. And part of this whole program that they begin to feel like they're a part of, they feel they identify with that program as something having great purpose, and they begin to become more cooperative, and even eventually not just cooperative with it, but they feel like they're part of this grand plan to repopulate the Earth. And this hybridization that's going on kind of becomes something that will ensure the continuation of the species. So that's what these alien abductees kind of experience. And it is interesting that in a number of cases, abduction experiences take place at the same time there are UFOs that are sighted independently by other people in the area. One of the other things that's often seen by a number of abductees, and again, these people don't know each other, they haven't communicated with each other yet, you could argue, well, this is already kind of part of our culture, all this, what people have supposedly seen and experienced, and this is in the 90s, so it could well be that they had already seen movies and stuff like that. But anyway, one thing they often experience when they're on these ships is they see rows of hybrid babies. They seem kind of listless, but their explanation is they just don't feel things like, they don't react to things like we do. Or they even see rows or
cases full of adults. But the idea is eventually that somehow this is part of a program, and they're just trying to get things ready. So the minor kind of pain and things that are experienced by these abductees, eventually they come to realize, you know, they feel privileged in spite of all that, and that they're, you know, part of this plan. One other thing I found interesting was that they're often described as these aliens that abduct them feel like they're loving, you know, they actually care about them. The abductees are cared about by the aliens. And also that they often feel like when they're in the ship, they feel they're at home. They have this feeling like we're at home when we're in the ship. There's so much to talk about from this book, you know, Abduction, just this one book. And there's so much that how can anybody even... I fell asleep once just watching NASA. There's on Hulu, there's this series called, what is it called? NASA's Hidden Files or something like that. And all these cases where astronauts have seen objects in space and are on the other side of the moon or whatever. You know, they heard stuff on the other side of the moon when they're in the dark side, or different things they've witnessed, the cosmonauts, if you want to really see something weird. You can go on YouTube probably and find a report on this. But the Russian cosmonauts, in one case, they witnessed angels outside their craft, like seven angels or something like that flying around. So anyway, there's a lot of weird stuff. It's hard to understand. But one of the things that these abductees also experience is that their alien self that they begin to identify with, whether it's through contact with the aliens or they realize they've always been aliens and maybe that's why they were abducted, I don't know. They begin to experience these dimensional shifts. They no longer see time in the same linear fashion, and they feel like humans are kind of bound by this linear perception of time and events. Whereas when they touch what happens, what is their consciousness has this kind of expansion that's somewhat kind of almost like a, you heard people in the 60s talk about when they were on LSD or something, but the multidimensionality, they kind of feel like aliens are not bound by our kind of perceptions. They're in touch with all time and all space somehow, and they feel like this is part of the message, you know, that our evolution. They talk often about how we're kind of in this path of evolution, and humans themselves are part of the plan, but they're not everything. In fact, one even kind of said it seems like humans are kind of an experiment of God that's gone sour, kind of an aberration of some sort, but still necessary. It's interesting that John Mack, this psychiatrist of the Harvard professor that wrote this book of his over 100 abduction experiencers, of which he chose the 13 cases that he felt were representative for his book. Some he didn't write, I don't think, about these cases, but he has a couple of individuals that are actually 2 years old, you know, that claim to have experienced this sort of thing. And that's kind of almost part of the past life thing, too, that there was some questioning the claims that actually babies can see the aliens. It's kind of like the thing, do they see angels? I don't know. But so these aliens are seen almost as kind of midwives, helping them kind of through something that eventually they want to reveal to all mankind. So there you go. Now this is kind of interesting in a way, because it touches upon purpose, right? It touches upon something cosmic, something beyond our ken, yet, you know, perhaps we've always kind of felt something is out there going on. And of course, anybody that's dreamed a dream, you know, that's affected them deeply, knows there's something going on. I don't know how else you can really explain even dreams, right? Because even last night I had a dream,
And my goodness, I woke up, and usually I struggle to remember my dreams the moment I wake up. But this case, I actually did remember part of it. And I think it's more powerful. Some of the things you experience in dreams are more powerful than what you experience in your mundane, you know, everyday life, right? I got to put up another song. All right. I'm going to put up this song by Josh Garrels, if I can hold on. Don't Wait For Me, but I'll explain why. I'm going to put this up. Gosh, I better start bringing a thing of warm, hot tea. This is Josh Garrels, whom I really like.

0: Josh Garrel's singing Don't Wait For Me. I'm going to have to bring a cough drop. I must be getting to the age where my throat doesn't secrete like it used to, or whatever lubricant, whatever it is. I have been talking about John Mack's book, Harvard Psychologist, Harvard Professor, not Harvard Psychiatrist, sorry. Pulitzer Prize winner, his book Abduction. I got onto the book, I'd seen him on YouTube with Bud Hopkins on stage at MIT talking about this. I'll just read this. This is from Alien Dawn by Colin Wilson. Colin Wilson is someone who's written extensively on paranormal stuff. Anyway, he said, I bought the book, this book, Abduction, mainly to find out what John Mack had to say about UFOs. By the time I had finished, I was convinced that whether abductions are a delusion or not, they demand to be taken very seriously. Mm-hmm. So, here you have the situation. And what I find challenging, personally, is you have this experience going on between human beings and something otherworldly. And you can say, oh, this is like spiritual possession. And there are a number of researchers that do suggest, even Paul Davies, you know, has written many science books on quantum mechanics. He's a science writer. He suggested, you know, the UFO phenomena, this abduction experience, you can't really distinguish it from spiritualistic stuff, you know. There's no real difference between this and spirit possession, really. So it made me wonder, because you have this progression that takes place with those that have undergone abduction experiences. They begin, you know, resenting, resisting, trying to fight, not understanding why they're being hurt. You know, why are they being taken against their will? Why are they being, you know, they're being sexually, you'd say, assaulted. Then they begin to understand the urgency, according to the aliens, those that abduct them, how privileged they should feel to be chosen, and, you know, how necessary it is for the preservation of the human race. And then they kind of transition to feeling like they want to participate, and then eventually even they become those that want to communicate on behalf of the aliens to the human race, and they themselves identify as alien. So this is the challenge for me, because then it seems like these are benign beings. But if you know anything about the Bible, even in the very beginning in Genesis chapter 6, there's a situation where it says these spirit beings, angels actually, or actually I think they're called the sons of God, they see the daughters of men, and they want to have children with them, so they do. And that's why God judges the earth. He judges it with the flood of Noah, the Noah's flood. And that seems to be the reason why. It wasn't just the wickedness. It was this kind of hybrid situation that had been created on the earth. It says men, you know, like giants were created and so on. Certainly in the spaceships, what are created are giants. In fact, they seem to be smaller than humans. But, I mean, just this thought. And Joe Jordan, I've mentioned on previous shows, he belonged to MUFON. He was a 15-year MUFON field, what do they call him, agent or something, and he conducted many interviews of people that had been had experienced abduction, alien abduction. And he discovered there was a case where the person said when they felt it beginning to happen, they called on Jesus, and that stopped everything, and they were just, you know, left alone. And he asked other people at MUFON about it, you know, if they'd heard anything such as that. And he found another person that said they'd also discovered a similar case. So Joe Jordan has started this organization. I don't know, it's called CE4. It's like Close Encounters of a Fourth Kind. But the website is called alienresistance.org. And on that website, he has many, many testimonials of people, both video and or audio, I'm not sure, and written. I've read a number of the written ones where they all claim they experienced this kind of what they call sleep paralysis. And then they felt like they were helped by calling on God or calling on Jesus. Well, there goes the radiators. If you want to know what that banging is. So it's kind of interesting here at WOBC. You often will hear sirens because we're right next to a hospital. So when the ambulance leaves, the siren will go on. And then in the winter, when the heat goes on, you hear this banging, and sometimes it takes up a real kind of rhythm, like it's kind of almost gets beat, you know, it has a beat. Anyways, so I felt like, well, which is it? Are these like, are these alien beings? Whose side are they on? In a Swedenborgian sense, you know, according to Swedenborg, it sounds like they're kind of like intermediaries kind of between God. And in fact, that's what a number of the abductees kind of sense. They feel like they're working on God's behalf. And although the notion of God is different than, you know, it's whether it's a singular intelligence or kind of a collective intelligence, more Swedenborgian again.
1: Right.
0: So, you have this thing, you know, going on, and it does seem to be real. Whether you think of spiritual things or multidimensional things or whatever you want to call it, I may use the term spirit, you know, something spiritual is going on. But, you know, in actuality, when you talk about spiritual things, you're talking about things that take place in another dimension, that were not part of our dimension exactly, although, you know, they seem to have access to our dimension. And yet we don't have so much access to theirs, not least to the degree they seem to have to ours. So what is going on, in other words? And you have one sense where some would say, stay away. It's like playing with a Ouija board. You're going to get, you know, connected to the dark things of that realm. And there does seem to be some connection to UFOs and New Age kind of beliefs, you know, this kind of chi force and the development of kind of a cosmic consciousness and past life regression and so on. I do believe this. This is what I do believe. I believe, and this is why I played that song by Josh Garrels. Ever since I've been a kid, I feel like there's this thing that is to be, we haven't touched it at hardly a bit, but it's there, and the promise of it is there. It's hinted at everywhere. It's hinted at in our experiences. It's hinted at in nature. It's hinted at in the art that we seem to be able to create out of nothing. Where does that come from? You know, this romance, this idea of something greater than ourselves. We touch it maybe even when our heart experiences things like first love or even, I don't know how to describe it. You know, when you read a book sometimes and you just touch something so sublime, like in Pride and Prejudice or Jane Eyre or different kinds of books like that, I've touched it. This sense that there is such a great being that there's something to be experienced, and it lies beyond us, yet it is so real. Maybe dreams hint at it, maybe, but anyway, this literature of the abduction experience, the people that experience this during their hypnotic sessions, they experience such vivid, powerful things, you know, that go through their bodies, and they sense their whole being is opened up to something so big, you know. So, and I mean, I feel like this. I feel like I think every human being wants that, and I know materialists will do their best to explain away everything spiritual. Oh, it's Charles Bonnet syndrome, you know, where they see little people, but it's really something in their brains. Or And actually, John Mack did present some of the testimonies to like a skeptics organization. A lot of them just physically turned away and tried to give other explanations. So there's, I believe one thing, if nothing else, is that this abduction phenomena testifies to a spiritual reality. You can call it an extra-dimensional reality. I don't understand why the aliens are able to operate as they do, and nobody else seems to see what goes on, why they're given that control over people's minds. Many cases, the people sleeping next to people in the beds, when they're floated out, they remain asleep and are not even aware that what is going on. There are cases where aliens appear as human beings. They drive up in a minibus, you know, and they're Jesus. They're preaching the gospel. This is really kind of befuddling to me. This is in John Mack's book, Abduction, page 317. This is a case of somebody called Peter. He's given a choice whether to accompany these beings to walk through the wall or walk through the second floor ceiling. It's kind of like a metaphorical thing. If you're willing to go through the ceiling, then you're going to break through to a new understanding, to another, you know, beyond the wall of what blocks your mental understanding, something like that. He says, "I am them and they are me, and there's the ship." His thoughts returned to the woman at his door in Hawaii who kept looking at me. "I wasn't ready to accept God or Jesus or something. What frightens me," he said, "is that they took human form when they came to me. They walked right up into my door. Frightens me that anybody could walk into on the street and be an alien or something." And then he talks again about how they take that form of people that are preaching the gospel. You know, they're going door to door and preaching the gospel. And then he feels like these are actually, they're aliens. So anyway, that was kind of weird. I don't know what to make of all that. I really don't. I know the Bible says, you know, Satan can take the form of an angel of light. There's plenty of verses that kind of talk about these things. I know that we live in a society that kind of ignores it. You know, Western society isn't so attuned to the spirit realm as other cultures are. But we do know that we have some latent powers. You know, there has been proof of things like ESP or distant viewing, things that have, you know, again, the CIA even has developed, you know, what's that movie, Men Who Stare at Goats? But there's something going on. I guess that's what I'm trying to say. I know there was a night when I was in Minnesota. I was 16 years old. It was winter time. I was all alone in the house. Something happened. I don't know if it was triggered by something I saw on TV, but I suddenly became aware of something, a presence, and it terrified me. I was alone. It was dark. We didn't live in a city or anything. It was just dark out. You know, where I lived, you could see the Milky Way. Back then, you could. But I remembered what kind of prevented that terror from overtaking me, whatever form that terror was. You know, maybe if you were to hypnotize me and ask me what was going on, maybe I would see an alien or something. I don't know what I would see in my under that kind of state. But anyway, I went up. I know I did this. I went up to my bed. I curled up in a ball, and I just called on God. That's all I could do. I wasn't a Christian at the time. I didn't know what to do. All I could think of doing was calling on God. And that was the only thing that I felt kept me. That was the only thing that preserved me through that event. Was that, you know, an attempt, aliens attempting to abduct me or something? I have no idea. I've read in the literature cases where that was kind of, you know, people did kind of curl up like that. But I don't know. All I know is that I have been preserved for a purpose. It's not the purpose described in John Mack's Abduction, you know, this genetic repopulating of the world with genetic modified human alien beings. Now, if you were to say, well, maybe the aliens are, you know, working to preserve something human on the earth so that God's purpose could be fulfilled, because God's purpose is, you know, with human beings that are created in his image, and maybe what they are, they found, you know, they are working to ensure that something is always preserved on the earth that's in God's image so that the plan can be fulfilled. I don't know. But I do feel like what is sure is, you know, if you're going to include Jesus in the pantheon of faiths, you have to accept, or if you're going to say, well, Jesus was not a liar and he wasn't a charlatan and he was somebody that should be respected. He made a comment that said, no one comes to the Father. I am the way, the truth, and the light. I am the way, the truth, and the life. No one comes to the Father except through me. And that's a remarkable statement. And my own experience is it's through that name that I have come into my spiritual existence. I do believe in the redemptive work of Christ, and in other words, I do believe that there was a reason he had to die on the cross, and it wasn't just as a martyr. It wasn't just because he was misunderstood or the victim of, you know, cultural events. I believe that it was part of a cosmic, it was part of the design that he had to die on that cross and shed his blood. And I do believe that he did resurrect from the dead. So if, and it isn't just that these facts are accepted by me, but it was through these facts that I have experienced something that is far beyond anything that I have experienced in the present reality of Einstein and Newton. I have experienced something much more than that, that I feel is something that is a fulfillment of a plan, the plan. So I don't know what part all this stuff is going on with aliens abducting people and stuff like that, if that is to be taken at face value, or whether it is there's kind of a collective Jungian archetypical thing going on here where people are just creating this, you know, during hypnotic suggestion that's as intense to them as dreams might be to us, you know, because think how real dreams are, you know, when you're in the midst of them. But it does seem like there is some very convincing themes that take place, themes that are repeated throughout these hypnosis sessions that were conducted by John Mack. Something I would say is going on. What exactly it is, I'm at a loss, but I do believe that there is a spiritual warfare going on, and even this is admitted by some of these alien beings, whatever you want to call these beings in the book. They do admit there is a kind of warfare going on between good and evil. I also believe that we can know for ourselves through our own experience by reaching out, not to a UFO, because I'm not sure I'd want to. I don't think I'd be afraid to face an alien. Or whatever they are, I believe, you know, maybe they're just spiritual in nature anyway, in which case I don't have a lot of fear of spirits, not in that way, like they're going to control me. I do feel like I've been given power over that, or I have authority in a certain way that I can't be manipulated, or, you know, not with the name of, I've already accepted the highest name, in other words. But there is no other name. So I feel like there is something going on. And I think this whole witness of this book is that we as human beings, you should be aware that there is something going on. that goes beyond the mundane, beyond the profane, beyond the limit of what we usually are able to see and hear. And that reality of that thing is more real than what we are able to see or hear and touch. So we will all, you know, I believe every one of us is given the opportunity to, like as Psalm 34:8 says, taste and see that the Lord is good. So I think each one of us will be given that opportunity. I hope, you know, for all our sakes, that we do recognize what the source of that thing is and how we can enter into the reality of what is really meant for us. And the realization will be like Josh Carroll sang in his song, it's that thing that somehow we've always known. We've always known in our heart it was there. Since the time we were a child, we've known. And we might have gotten away from it because of things that we were told were true. You know, in our society, certain things are preached to us as being true, and then we're convinced of those things through school or whatever. But there's something more going on than anything, you know, you're going to hear about in your classes, anything you're going to hear about on the news, in the media, anything that any scientist is going to tell you. Eventually, there's something more real than that. And I do believe we've all been given the ability to contact that reality. And I contacted it through the name of Jesus. That's my testimony. So, and I can give you a lot of cases where that name has given people a certain kind of, not just power, but it's just... the Bible says no other name has been given among men by which we must be saved. So to me, it's if that seems exclusive, oh, sorry, but it seems simple to me, very simple. All right, this is John Berglund. I'm going to sign off. I don't

Welcome. Thanks for tuning in, for being here, for listening. And this is Through the Trees on WOBC 91.5 FM, Oberlin College and Community Freeform Radio. And it's Monday afternoon, and we now dip into summer. And so where that setting places us as we feel the temperatures and the humidity and the sweltering northeastern Ohio sweat. So hopefully this next hour will be some sense of respite and shelter and space, or whatever it is that you need it to be. So we start off the show tonight with Mr. Sophistication off of the new collaborative record by Ilyas Ahmed and Jeffrey Cantu Ledesma. And there's a kitty in the background. And we're going to keep rolling into it. So thank you for being here and sharing this space. And you're listening to Through the Trees on WOBC.

practicing. Chins jut and mouths chant the words of a song that calls for light to come, for soil to offer what it can, for rain to fall when it might. The girl begins to sing too, but instead of folding her hands in prayer, she strokes the cedar's fern-like fingers, remembering her mother's hands rubbing her back, her father's goodnight kiss on her cheek, hallway light a sliver on the floor, and the sound of the trees growing in the dark as she sleeps, bones stretching, each waking 4 inches taller.

Welcome back. This is Through the Trees on WOBC 91.5 FM, Oberlin College and Community Freeform Radio. Thanks for sharing in these sounds and spaces as we drift on through. That last little group there, we had Jillian Lynch with Mayor, Body Heat by Suzanne Kraft. Bring it back a bit further with My Chest is Empty by Eric's Trip. And then that was The Pasture by Fieldworks, that collaborative project. And that was off the one from last year's Cedars. We're going to sink into some campfire songs now. So thank you. And this is Through the Trees on WOBC.

Welcome back. Once again, you're listening to Through the Trees here on WOBC 91.5 FM, Oberlin College and Community Freeform Radio. We had Two Corvettes by the Animal Collective Project Campfire Songs. Then we heard Kashiki by Fujita, beautiful organ, or beautiful album of pipe organ. Really special one. And then we just heard Mount Erie covering Opon off of the tribute record coming out later this year. De Jambia, super beautiful and touching. And so many wonderful artists on there doing amazing things with such a brilliant artist's work. So, yeah, but without more rambling in this sweaty, sunny summer afternoon, gonna sink in and close out the rest of this space that we've opened up. So thanks for being here. We have some Jackie O, Mother Effer coming up, some C'est du Mimoge, and Solaire closing it out for the evening. So thank you again for being here and sharing. I hope this has been something for you, and I'll see you next week, whatever time is. So thanks for being here. This is Through the Trees on WOBC.

And a quick and short goodbye for the week. Again, we had Jackie O, Mother Upper, Nightingale, Situmi Mamache with Leek. That was Shabasan, Kurgovich, and Harris with A Beautiful White Dog off of their new record, Florence. And we have a bit of Cellar to drift off. So thank you again for being here and listening. This is Through the Trees on WOPC.

0: Bipolar disorder is a mental health condition common in young adults that causes extreme mood swings, emotional highs with inflated self-esteem, increased goal-oriented activity, and an overall elevated or irritable mood, and lows with depressed mood for most of the day, nearly every day, fatigue, and recurrent thoughts of death or suicide. 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

0: Welcome to Glad for Trad with Dennis and Judy Cook and Doug McLennan on WOBC Oberlin, 91.5 FM, Oberlin College and Community Radio. Doug still writes half of our introductions, but is not recording with Judy and Dennis until we can be together without masks. Glad for Trad is a program of traditional songs and tunes and those inspired by the tradition from Britain and America. 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
1: We'll start off with four different May songs from different UK locations: Moberly, Whitstable, Cheshire, and Derbyshire. The first of these is from Moberly, a village in northeastern Cheshire, which in turn is a county in northwestern England. Many people celebrate the 1st of May as the beginning of summer. In some parts of Cheshire, though, the celebrations were to herald the approach of this special time of year and would end on the 30th of April. Robert Holland describes hearing the May singers at Moberly singing this song around 1850. Here's Roy Klinging singing Moberly May Song.

That was Roy Klinging singing Mobberly May Song. May Day celebrations probably originated in ancient agricultural rituals. They came to include the gathering of wildflowers and green branches and the weaving of floral garlands. Our next song is from Whitstable, a seaside town on the north coast of Kent in southeast England, 5 miles north of Canterbury. In Whitstable, a May 1st festival features Jack in the Green, a man wearing a framework covered in greenery. The celebration is accompanied by plenty of Morris dancers and musicians stopping at pubs around town. There is a procession around the harbor culminating in dancing at the castle and the singing of the May Song. Here is that song, Whitstable May Song, sung by Rise Up Jack.

That was Rise Up Jack singing Whitstable May Song. The Wilson family have been performing together for more than 40 years now. One sister and five brothers, with a big sound and formidable presence when you see them in person. They sing Cheshire May Day Song for us. What makes this song unusual for a May Day song is that the names to whom praises are offered are all old Cheshire families.

That was the Wilson family singing Cheshire May Day Song. Blooming hawthorn branches are sometimes used to decorate maypoles and to make May Day garlands for homes. Classical Greeks and Romans regarded the hawthorn as a symbol of hope, happiness, and protection. Hawthorn blossoms were associated so often with love, desire, and happiness, and good fortune, that they simply became known as the Mayflower. And yes, the Mayflower, the ship that carried the Puritans to America, was named after hawthorn blossoms.

0: That was Keith Kendrick singing the Derbyshire May Song.
1: Thank you for listening to Glad for Trad with Dennis and Judy Cook and Doug McLennan. 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
0: Next, we have two songs, both titled One Morning in May. The first of these is sung for us by Sherry Minnick. This version of The Unfortunate Rake, whose American cousins include Streets of Laredo, Tom Sherman's Barroom, and St. James Infirmary. Sherry learned this version from a woman's point of view from the singing of Mrs. Texas Gladden.

0: all wrapped in white linen, all wrapped in white linen, cold as the clay.
1: That was Sherry Minnick singing One Morning in May. There's nothing like the spring to bring out romantic feelings. This One Morning in May song, Roud 140, is a good example. It's from the Romani people, or gypsies as they are sometimes called by outsiders. Like the Romani, the song can be found in many places and in many versions around the world. Victorian broadside printers called it the Nightingale or the Bold Grenadier. Genetic findings appear to confirm that the Romani came from a single group that left northwestern India about 512 AD, and that over 70% of Romani males belong to a single lineage that appears unique to the Romani people. Here is Romani singer Viv Legg singing One Morning in May.

his knapsack to play her a tune. He played her such music by the touch of the string. She would rather hear the fiddle play than the nightingale sing. Now said the soldier,

That was Viv Legg singing One Morning in May. Our next two songs have the same title, One May Morning, and the same message. Young women, don't trust lusty men. In traditional song, the month of May seems to make the sap rise in all sorts of ways. Enoch Kent sings our first One May Morning. It's in the tradition of Soldier, Soldier, Won't You Marry Me, but much rougher.

0: light. I'll be back for your mammy in the morning.
1: In many versions of One May Morning, a girl tries to fend off the advances of an amorous young man by telling him she's too young. But he suggests that when they're big enough, they're old enough. In one American version, she later brings forth a baby boy, saying, "And me not 15 years of age." In this version, the girl is willing and the young man is assured that she is of the age of consent. But when she wants to marry, he refuses and suggests the encounter represented a quid pro quo. Here is Lou Killen singing One May Morning.

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To me right falderal.

0: Faldery, me right falderal, falderiddle, falderee, oh, go your way, contented to be, you've had your share as well as me.
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1: The next two songs take a break from all that lust and reference the flowers of May. Welcome as the Flowers in May, written and sung for us by Sam Gleaves, is a warm and gentle song about the strong friendships that can last for years, nourished by the sharing of the old songs, and about passing those songs down the generations.

0: That was Sam Gleaves singing Welcome as the Flowers in May. Flowers in May was written for the Harwich Shanty Festival to celebrate the port's connections with the Pilgrim Fathers and Captain Christopher Jones, commander and part owner of the Mayflower. Harwich is a town in Essex on the east coast of England and one of the Haven ports, located on the coast of the North Sea. Before sailing to the New World, Jones sailed the original Mayflower to Norway, the Mediterranean, and France, exporting woolen cloth and importing wine. But he had never made a transatlantic crossing before. Here is John Connolly, backed up by Rob Van Santa and Janie Manili, singing Flowers of May.
1: Farewell to the shores of old England.

In addition to being a traditional day to celebrate the coming of summer and fertility, May 1st is International Workers' Day. The date was chosen in 1889 for political reasons by the Marxist International Socialist Congress. They adopted a resolution for a great international demonstration in support of working class demands for the 8-hour day. May 1st is celebrated in many countries as Labor Day. Matt McGinn wrote the anthemic song, "We'll Have a May Day," sung for us now by Pete Coe.

That was Pete Coe singing "We'll Have a May Day." Recently, there has been a lot of interest in the idea of love at first sight. Researchers are interested to know how it works and does it last. This song, "Sweet Queen of May," boils everything down to the basics. Boy meets girl in the meadow in the spring. Boy seduces girl. They get married the next day. End of report. Still, we have to admit that springtime is a great time of year for love. The words of this song were collected by Frank Kidson as sung by Elizabeth Parks in Trowbridge in 1906, and set to a new tune by Bob Berry. The tune was inspired from the beautiful Catholic hymn, "Bring Flowers of the Rarest Queen of the May." Here are Bob and Jill Berry singing "Sweet Queen of May."

0: That was Bob and Jill Berry singing Sweet Queen of May.
1: Thank you for listening to Glad for Trad with Dennis and Judy Cook and Doug McLennan. 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
0: Our next piece, titled simply May Day, is a lively fiddle tune composed and played by Laurel Primo of the duo Red Tail Ring. She precedes May Day with a traditional fiddle tune, Camp Meeting on the 4th of July. In 19th century Arkansas, that tune was sometimes played as a processional for evening services at the outdoor religious gatherings known as camp meetings.

That was Red Tail Ring playing Camp Meeting on the 4th of July and May Day. For the last of our May songs today, we offer, appropriately enough, a song titled Last Day in May. This song, a powerful and prayerful lament, was written by Michael Troy. It is sung for us by the late Jed Marum, a performer and songwriter of acoustic music from Dallas, Texas. Jed performed traditional songs and contemporary songs in musical styles that are both Celtic and American, with strong bluegrass roots. Here's Jed singing Last Day in May.

That was Jed Marum singing Last Day in May. And that ends our May Songs program. Thank you for listening to Glad for Trad with Dennis and Judy Cook and Doug McLennan. Please let us know how you're doing and any comments you have about our show at trad@judycook.net. It is good to hear from you.

0: Welcome to Glad for Trad with Dennis and Judy Cook and Doug McLennan on WOBC Oberlin 91.5 FM, Oberlin College and Community Radio. Glad for Trad is a program of traditional songs and tunes and those inspired by the tradition from Britain and America. Each week we select a topic and present a program of music related to that topic, along with a bit of mild erudition. Today's topic is lads from where and what. Some of our lads are from particular places. Others have particular occupations.
1: First, we have A Minehead Lad, sung for us by Tom and Barbara Brown. Minehead is a coastal town in western Somerset, on the south bank of the Bristol Channel. As part of the Minehead Harbor Maritime Heritage Project, a series of bronze panels depicting historical periods from 400 AD to World War II were mounted on the Minehead Harbor wall. Tom and Barbara wrote A Minehead Lad to go with panel number 6, Edwardian and World War I, that included the decline of fishing and the development of the town as a holiday destination.

That was Barbara and Tom Brown singing A Minehead Lad. If you've moved from a longtime family home, you know how many surprises are squirreled away in the attic. Among other things the Cleveland family found was a folk song archive, Sarah Cleveland's collection of family songs. This one, sung by her granddaughter, Colleen Cleveland, is called An Honest Irish Lad. It captures the hardships faced by Irish immigrants when they found no Irish need apply signs. Ill will towards Irish immigrants because of their willingness to work for low wages was often exacerbated by anti-Catholic sentiments. Anti-immigrant and anti-Catholic sentiments in the 1840s produced groups such as the Nativist American Party, which fought foreign influences and promoted traditional American ideals. Sounds familiar, doesn't it?

That was Colleen Cleveland singing An Honest Irish Lad. The Bonnie Pitt Laddie is our next song, introduced by a tune from the English-Scottish borders, Canny Hobby Elliot. In that part of Britain, canny means pleasant and nice. The two pieces are performed by Sandra Kerr, Nancy Kerr, and James Fagan.

0: That was Sandra Kerr, Nancy Kerr, and James Fagan playing Canny Hobby Elliott and singing The Bonnie Pitt Laddie. Thank you for listening to Glad for Trad with Dennis and Judy Cook and Doug McLennan. We'd love to hear from you. You can email us at trad@judycook.net. 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This is WOBC, Oberlin, 91.5 FM, Oberlin College and Community Radio. The Johnson girls learned Cornish lads from Cornishman Roger Bryant. The words of the chorus were written on a stone wall just outside the Crofty Tin Mine in Cornwall when it closed. The lyrics of this song mention having to live on the dole. At one time, many churches had a cabinet near the entrance, which was stocked with food. Someone in need could take food from this cabinet, called the Dole Cabinet, no questions asked. The word dole is still used to describe many types of aid to the needy. Here are the Johnson girls singing Cornish Lads.
1: For

That was the Johnson Girls singing Cornish Lads. The Fisher Lad of Whitby combines our two themes of lads from places and lads of various occupations. Whitby is a seaside town in North Yorkshire. Its fishing port emerged during the Middle Ages, supporting important herring and whaling fleets. The song sung by Bob and Jill Berry was written by Barbara Berry, Bob's mother.

That was Bob and Jill Berry singing Fisher Lad of Whitby. The song Gallowgate Lad, sung here by Annie Fentiman, is from a poem written by Tyneside poet Joe Wilson, who lived from 1841 till 1875. In this song, Joe is questioning Maggie Benson about her boyfriend. As the conversation proceeds, it becomes clear that Maggie doesn't see her boyfriend for the unsatisfactory person he really is. Love is often blind and deaf.

0: That was Annie Fenneman singing Gallowgate Lad.
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0: Brocky Lads is a song Jez Lowe wrote about the fairground roustabouts that worked on George Brock's carnivals around the north of England. The song has something of the feel of Gypsy Davy songs. Brocky Lads is sung for us by Jez Lowe with Jake Walton on Hurdy Gurdy.

That was Jez Lowe and Jake Walton singing Rocky Lads. Some of the most dangerous work in the world is in the mines and aboard commercial fishing boats. Here's to the Grimsby Lads celebrates the fishermen of Grimsby, England. Grimsby is on the east coast of England, on the Humber River. In addition to its famous fishing industry, Grimsby is one of Britain's busiest working ports, handling more tonnage than London. It is an important center for car imports, food processing, and particularly some of the finest seafood in England. Grimsby fishermen travel north and west as far as Iceland to gather fish. Here are John Connolly, Bill Meek, and Jane Ludlam singing, "Here's to the Grimsby Lads."

That was John Connolly and Bill Meek singing Here's to the Grimsby Lads. Oh, the Bonnie Fisher Lad is a traditional song sung for us by Moira Craig and Carolyn Robson. When they sing the Fisher Lad bangs them all, they mean he's the best of all. This is the shortest of this afternoon's songs, but you can come to Kendall at Oberlin's Auditorium on October 31st at 7:15 to hear Moira and Carolyn in concert.

That was Moira Craig and Carolyn Robson singing Oh, the Bonnie Fisher Lad. Our next tunes feature Skip Gorman on fiddle. He explains that his love of all kinds of folk music has made him very aware of the contribution of the fiddle to folk music. No better way to show your commitment to this idea than to become an accomplished fiddle player. Here's Skip Gorman playing the fiddle tune, The Lads of Leash, followed by a tune titled simply Martin Wynn's. Martin Wynn was one of the great Irish Sligo fiddlers of the 20th century.

0: That was Skip Gorman playing The Lads of Leash and Martin Wins.
1: Thank you for listening to Glad for Trad with Dennis and Judy Cook and Doug McLennan. 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
0: A favorite theme in the songs of the Scottish plowmen has always been the outwitting of their employers by clever means. The Money Musk Lads is such a song. Money Musk is a planned village built near Aberdeen, Scotland. It was for the workers on the estate of the Grant family in the early 18th century. The Money Musk Lads is sung for us by Peggy Seeger and Ewan McCall.

0: That was Ewan McCall and Peggy Seeger singing The Money Musk Lads. This next song is from Corinne Mayle's CD titled To Tell the Story Truly, a CD of songs that are rarely heard. She wants us to hear them and keep them alive. The Oselberry Lads tells us of a revolt by farm workers against the introduction of threshing machines, which quickly put large numbers of field hands out of work. The protesters broke up the machines but suffered long jail sentences and harsh confinements as punishment.
1: On the 13th of November, 1840,

for to make. And if we do have nothing said, we shall our counsel keep. But the judges, they have sent us all in prison for to lie. So many there were transported for life and to

That was Corinne Mayle singing The Oslebury Lads. The Wagoner's Lad is sung for us by the Cassoy Sisters when they were 17 years old in 1956. They are now Ellen Christensen and Irene Salatan. The song was first recorded in 1928 by Kentucky singer Buell Kazi, whose recording is included on Folkways' Anthology of American Folk Music.

0: That was the Kazoy sisters singing The Wagoner's Lad.
1: The cause of art is the cause of the people. Rated as one of the top five university art museums in the country, the Allen Memorial Art Museum at Oberlin College boasts a collection of over 15,000 works from antiquity to present and is free and open to the public. For more information on exhibitions and programs, please visit oberlin.edu/AMAM or follow them on Facebook and Instagram.
0: And that ends our Lads from Where and What program.

Thank you for listening to Glad for Trad with Dennis and Judy Cook and Doug McLennan. Do you have questions or comments about any of the things we play on the show? Let us know at trad@judycook.net. We do like hearing from you.

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Thank you for listening and tuning in. This is Through the Trees on WOBC 91.5 FM, Oberlin College and Community Freeform Radio. And just want to extend gratitude for tuning in on this Monday afternoon, or if you're listening somewhere else at some other point in the wildness of space and time. But just thank you. And we start off today with Ciara Gillespie, That Was No Sun. And we're just going to continue to sink into the open spaces and find out what's there. So thanks for being here and sharing in this. 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

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We had Gary Higgins with Thicker Than a Smoky, Miss Laja with Havalegia. That's probably wrong. Just going to take a wild guess on that. That was followed up with Gareth Williams and Mary Curry. Their Flaming Tunes project, Breaststroke, and then the Atomium Part 2 by Stars of the Lid. Something to sink into and get lost in as the uncertainty of life envelops us always. And we're just going to keep going that way, seeing what's there on that path. So thanks for being here. This is Through the Trees on WOBC.

Welcome back once again. 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We have Midwife with Way Out, Mount Erie Microphones Singers Project, Where's My Tarp? And then we just heard Merope Idvipa, Lithuanian band. That's their newest record that's coming out this month. And yeah, we have some Kath Bloom coming up and some other surprises and maybe detours and things here, there, nowhere and everywhere. So thank you again. This is Through the Trees on WOBC.

once again for tuning in, listening, and sharing space with these sounds. Hopefully they have brought something to you this afternoon, this evening, wherever you are. We had Kath Boone and Lauren Connors, You Cleared Up the Sky, followed by The Ethereal Beauty of Rosa by Cluster. And we heard Spinning Lantern by Heiko off their newest record this year. And then that was Water People by Liz Harris Grouper. And we're going to close out this evening with the House of Mirrors by Northeast Ohio's own Emerald. So thank you again for being here and listening. This has been Through the Trees.

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1: Thank you for that intro. This is John Berglund of Freedom from Strife. Tonight I got Brad with me. Let me put you on the mic here, Brad. I'm just going to turn all the mics on. So, test. You want to try it?
2: Sure.
1: Yeah, there you go.
2: I'm on.
1: Yeah, that worked.
2: Good evening.
1: Good evening. It's kind of a treat to have somebody with me in the studio. Typically, I'm on my own here. So, let me think. I promised that tonight I would share or get into 10 topics that we've covered over the past 8 years, or I've covered, just to give the little thumbnail sketches. I thought I would find the best ones, but what I ended up doing was just randomly thinking of some other ones on Monday. And for the first time, I think since I've done the show, I was kind of like the whole week, I was looking forward to it because I had my topics and I knew what I was going to try to do. But first, I want to tell you this story. I'll tell it to Brad since he's here.
2: Okay.
1: Back in the 60s when I was a kid, probably in third or fourth grade, there was this album that was called something to do with Mother Goose. And it was songs. And it was songs done to like pop beats, you know, like the Twist or the Frog, you know. And the only part of the song of one of them I could remember was about Little Miss Muffet. And it had the line, if I had a Muffet, I'd take it and stuff it and bake it and tie it to the railroad track. Da da da da da. I mean, that's how silly the whole thing was. But I was I just was so into that album. So for some reason on Friday, I was in a school and I thought, you know what? I bet you I could find it if I really knew how to look for it. So I don't know how I searched. I went on discogs.com and I might have typed Mother Goose Rock or something like that, you know? And I scrolled and scrolled and scrolled. Sure enough, I recognized the album cover. It was Mother Goose with a Beatle beat. And then I went to YouTube and I found the whole album is on YouTube. So for the first time in about 55 years,
2: wow,
1: I heard these songs again. And it was like I really remembered them all, you know? Once I heard them, like Georgie Porgy, da da da da, you know? And then I could remember the whole song. It was amazing. And then I looked on eBay to see if you could buy an LP. They were really expensive. There were like three for sale, but one was like still in the original wrap. They went like $160 for it or something like that. But I just thought it was so interesting, you know. All right, what are the 10 topics? Brad's going to be very patient because, I got a surprise for him in one of the topics. I haven't told him about it yet. He's kind of like, ooh. All right, I'm going to go through these really quickly. These are 10 different topics than the ones I covered last time, and I'm going to try to do each one in 4 to 5 minutes. Okay, number one. This was a topic regarding string theory. String theory is variously known as M theory, superstring, cosmic landscape, multiverse, whatever. The whole idea behind it seems to be that everything is so amazingly apparently fine-tuned in our universe. You know, there are parameters, there's ratios, strengths, and forces that if they were different, even within a fraction of a percent, there's like 6 or 7 of these forces in the universe that if they were different than even just a fraction of a percent, nothing would be here, including us, of course. And this has kind of intrigued scientists a little bit, because scientists by nature are naturalists. You know, they don't accept that there's design. They look for other explanations other than design. In fact, Leonard Susskind, who's one of the fathers of string theory, one of his books is called The Cosmic Landscape and the Illusion of Intelligent Design. So I read that book, I did order it, and then I remembered, I also read he had done an interview for New Scientist back in 2005, I think, and he said, I actually printed out the quote, and the physicist said, you've kind of given us the Sophie's choice, you know. He said this in this interview, if for some unforeseen reason the landscape turns out to be inconsistent, maybe for mathematical reasons or because it disagrees with observation, pretty sure the physicists will go on searching for natural explanations of the world. But I have to say that if that happens, as things stand now, we will be in a very awkward position. Without any explanation of nature's fine-tunings, we will be hard-pressed to answer the intelligent design critics. Mm. One might argue that the hope that a mathematically unique solution will emerge as faith-based as intelligent design. I thought that was interesting because Leonard Susskind, he kind of admitted, you know, well, if string theory doesn't really pan out, he felt like the only alternative really, you know, that if you really wanted to argue would be intelligent design because of the fine-tunedness of the appearance of fine-tunedness in the universe. Wow. And here's the kicker. The kicker is that about a year ago at Harvard, a string theorist, cosmologist, or whatever they call him, cosmologist. I think his name was He put out a paper that kind of sent everybody for a loop because he argues in the paper that the math of string theory does not allow for the kind of universe that we live in. And that's as much I'll say about that because my 5 minutes is up. So does that mean that what Leonard Susskind argued earlier, that since string theory is in trouble mathematically now, that should give more reason for people to think more on the matter of intelligent design, you know? Anyway, I thought that was quite interesting that this is a new development. All right, and then it kind of in relationship to string theory with its multiverse view, you have this many worlds interpretation. So this is number two. The many worlds interpretation is something I've also talked about on the show, the many worlds interpretation of quantum mechanics. This is different than the multiverse. It has instead to do with what's called the collapse of the wave function. The wave function in quantum mechanics is all the possibilities, the wave of possibilities that exists as to where you'll find a particle. And the wave is so mysterious because instead of being like a matter wave or an energy wave or something like that, it's just a wave of a number of the probability of finding something somewhere. And this is shocking because to many people in physics, because it shouldn't be that everything is based on probability. It should be that there should be a stricter causality and determinism, because science is really based on the whole idea that something causes something else, A to B, and you can plot it based on, you know, something hits with a force at a certain angle, the other thing is going to take off at another angle. But in quantum mechanics, that's just not the case. You do not know exactly where it's going to end up in each particular case. Over time, if you graph all the cases, you know, that happen with identical forces involved, identical inputs, you're going to come out with a wave. It'll show up based on that probability wave, but as to any individual event, there's no way to say exactly where it's going to be because it's based on probability. And that was really hard for a lot of people to take for a long time. In fact, today this is still Roger Penrose, who's a very famous physicist, theoretical physicist, mathematical physicist, he's arguing for what's called objective collapse or spontaneous collapse of the wave function, where it's not based on, where it is based on kind of something physical, and perhaps he believes in what's called the pilot wave interpretation. But what is the many worlds interpretation is that, like when Schrodinger came up with this wave equation, he found it to be so weird, that's why he suggested the whole mind, kind of the mind experiment of Schrodinger's cat. You know, if the cat's in the box and there's a vial of poison that's going to be released based on a quantum level event, then does that whole system belong together, whereas the cat is both dead and alive? or neither dead nor alive, until somebody actually looks in the box, because the whole point of the Copenhagen interpretation is it's based on observation. Observation is what determines reality. Mm. And the whole wave of possibilities exists in a superposition until the observation is made. And upon the observation, where another system interferes with that system or kind of inserts itself into the system by the means of the measurement, that causes the collapse of the whole wave function. So in the many worlds interpretation, which science so loves, and which Jacques Vallée, when I talked about him as a UFO expert, he suggests that these beings that are being seen are, you know, from other dimensions. In other words, this many worlds interpretation, that they exist simultaneous with us, but we just can't observe them, but they're able somehow to manipulate dimensions. But anyway, this idea of the many worlds is eventually that every time an observation is made, according to Hugh Everett, who originally described it or suggested it, Bryce DeWitt. So anyway, every time an observation is made, all the possibilities, according to the Schrodinger wave equation, branch off so that they all exist in some universe, some world. Many copies of us right now are existing, and all possible things that we could be doing, we're doing, but we only know what we're doing in our particular world. So that's the many worlds view. Okay, so that's another thing I've talked a lot about on this show, is the different different interpretation of quantum mechanics. Okay, third one. I wrote these down on Monday, and I have no idea what I wrote them down for, and this is really all over the place, and I feel bad for Brad. Because he's sitting here trying to figure out what I'm doing here. Okay, number three, you got genocide. I write, what's so bad about genocide? Okay, so anyway, I think this was once I was talking with some people that were on my show, and we were just kind of, you know, if people believe in evolution, which, you know, if you really are someone who believes that everything is based on selection, the selection effect, that things that are selected are just selected, right? And therefore, that's how progress is made, or that's how things go forward in biology. That's how things go forward in chemistry. That's how things go forward in the whole universe, even, you know, this whole idea of a selection effect taking place. So Darwinianism has kind of gone up through from biology now to everything. Well, if that's the case, I don't see why anybody is morally outraged at anything when it involves things at the level of the genome, like the genocide. If a whole subgroup is threatened with extinction, particularly within a larger group of, you know, humanity, even, let's say, according to evolution, if that's what you believe, then, you know, you should say, well, I'm sorry we got to go, but it's for the better of the better of the species. I think that must have been what I was talking about. Of course, I was saying it kind of because I'm not of that point of view. I do believe that all human beings, regardless of our background or ethnicity, whatever it is, we all equally are valuable because we all are made in the image of God. So I don't think without that viewpoint you have any argument, you know, that's going to be consistent to say why anything should be preserved, because nothing has real meaning in a cosmic scale, cosmic sense, eternal sense. So that's been, I think that's what I wrote that for. I don't know. That was just kind of weird. I don't even know why I wrote these down at the time. This is Monday. Number four. I think I was talking to my daughter about, what about strategic suffering, you know, because it has a ring to it, and anything that has a ring to it is going to get noticed. So maybe we could put it into a paper, you know, and get noticed somehow. But anyway, I always thought of that book, War and Peace, and how at the end, the main character, he says, you know, what really taught me about what's meaningful and what made me really, what woke me up to, you know, life itself was suffering. You know, he tried this, he tried that. He goes through the kind of the litany of all the things he tried. And we all have to say, you know, nobody likes to go through suffering. Nobody likes to go through anything. They wouldn't, you know, I've been through things that I would never want to go through again, nor would I wish anybody else to go through. But on the other hand, I recognize the value of those things. And I guess that's why I came up with that term strategic suffering. But of course, that could never be applied I mean, that sounds kind of Mengelian almost. How, you know, it's kind of Mengelian almost. How, you know, we're going to determine what kind of suffering helps people the most.

0: got you to where you are, even who you are things that are, you know, you wouldn't want to go through again. And it's just this whole idea. People often ask, well, why does God allow suffering to good people? You know, that's a big one. But, you know, if you see what suffering really does work out and can work out, if it's meted out, you know, as I believe it is meted out with exact precision in the case of those. Anyway, not too much, not too little. I am somebody that firmly believes in Romans 8:28 or 8:29. It says, all things work together for good. All things work together for good to those that love God and are called according to his purpose. So even the suffering, even the negative things, I believe they have eternal value. I really do. And so I think I talked about the matter of suffering on the show and its purpose, you know, and maybe we aren't the ones. We could never be agents of suffering to others, nor should we, because, you know, how are you going to determine? Unless, you know, but what about parents? What about the military? What about situations where they do use a certain amount of discipline, let's say? And doesn't discipline involve some kind of suffering to, you know, at least the absence of pleasure in what you want to do? So, again, you know, anyway, that's one of the things I talked about. Number five, I have Brad. I wrote down Brad here because it was blank, and I knew he was going to be here. So, Brad, I had you on the show once, and it was because why? You want to tell a little history about that? You were diagnosed?
1: Oh, diagnosed with renal cancer and...
0: Stage four,
1: yes. And miraculously, I survived it. And I got the kind of treatment that I needed. And it was just the right time. Timing and the right doctor became involved, and it's just amazing how it all worked out. And it's keeping me alive, and I'll always, you know, appreciate the fact that it was somewhat arranged. Well, I believe it was arranged and predestinated that I was to stick around, and God even arranged things to happen a certain way to keep me here.
0: Well, recently something else happened, right?
1: Recently I just had a heart attack, my second heart attack. So I've
0: still here,
1: and I'm still here. I'm 68 years old. It's almost like I'm just waiting for the third strike to hit. But,
0: no, don't be that way.
1: But it's not
0: make the most.
1: Well, it's not going to happen, I don't believe, because I'm a survivor, and the Lord is behind all that. I gave myself to the Lord 20 years ago, and we all go through many things in this life to get us where we're at right now, and there's still a plan for me. There's still a reason for me to be on this earth. So I give God the credit for that.
0: So when it seems like you thought you were having a heart attack, or you didn't know you were having a heart attack, or your wife said you better go to the hospital, and then they said when you got there, ooh, man, you'd waited any longer.
1: Yeah, it just came as a feeling of heartburn in my chest, and I thought, well, I've got acid reflux or something. But it did remind me of my first heart attack, which was about 6 years ago, and I had a stent put in, and this was just like that feeling, and I remembered the feeling, so I said, well, I should get back to the hospital, and I drove myself to the hospital, and sure enough, they found another major artery 90% blocked, and so I got another stent, and right now I'm on a bunch of medicine, but I'm feeling pretty good, actually.
0: You look pretty good, actually.
1: I feel pretty good.
0: I mean, it's pretty amazing. Of course, we know Cleveland Clinic is number one in the United States for cardiovascular.
1: Right.
0: So that's a good thing you got to them, Cleveland Clinic.
1: Yeah, we're fortunate to have such a wonderful health system close by to us here in Cleveland, that's for sure.
0: Yeah, but I was just thinking, well, I had an empty spot here. I don't know why it was empty. So this afternoon, this I wrote on Monday, but I couldn't figure out, well, why isn't there anything here? So I just wrote Brad. So Brad happened to be here. That's cool.

0: Yeah, and he's actually going to help me out with a song tonight, because I try to sing a song every... Okay, 5 minutes is up.
1: All right, well...
0: Anything else you want to say before I move on?
1: No, I just...
0: Yeah.
1: I just appreciate I'm part of the grand plan of this universe, and I'm still here, and I can still make maybe some kind of an impact on something and be helpful to something or someone. And
0: yeah, that's right.
1: There's more to life than just ourselves. We need to expand ourselves into other people and expand ourselves into a life greater than we can only imagine, which is God's life, His plan, His realm is it's just an amazing place, and the possibilities are endless when we actually just let it be in our life. So,
0: yeah,
1: I just appreciate it all.
0: Sounds good to me. I'm appreciating it too. Number six, and I'm losing my voice already. Oh no, Islam and Jesus. Yeah, I know. I drank it. It didn't help. I need lozenge. I need to learn to bring in a cough drop. All right. One of the shows I did, and thank you, Brad, for that. I'd read a book about what it was called, Islamic Jesus, The Islamic Jesus by Mustafa Akyol. And in that book, I discovered that I had no idea about that this was true, but, oh, man, I'm so sorry. But it seems like in Islam there is a kind of embedded in it from the very beginning is this kind of ancient Christian line. It started in Jerusalem with Jesus' brother James. And it went eventually after Jerusalem was destroyed. This kind of view of who Jesus was, not divine, but the Messiah, born of a virgin, and with kind of the whole thing about his mother Mary, and where he, you know, the whole thing about even him being sinless is included in the Muslim faith. And eventually he's the one that supposedly is going to bring in the next kingdom. So it was interesting to me, because if it were true that this ancient, even older to many people, older form of Christianity is embedded in the Muslim religion, you know, the Muslim texts, am I beholden to that somehow? Because I'm a believer in Jesus, you know, and that's also why it seems to be this kind of continuity. It also is the reason why Muslims don't eat pork, you know, and they circumcise their male boys, you know, but it's because this was kind of a practice that was carried on, not just simply from Jews, but from Messianic Jews. A group called the Ebionites, and even apparently one of these Christian from one of these groups is the one that declared Muhammad, when he was a child, he saw him in the marketplace or something, said, "This is the prophet of God," or something like that. So, I mean, I just never knew about that connection, and it was very interesting, but I didn't feel, after considering it, I did feel like, you know what? I understand, you know, where James a little bit is coming from. I get that whole kind of view, but, you know, what Paul released, what became really the most of the New Testament, except for the Epistle of James, obviously, is this view of not just Jesus but God, and I have to accept that there's something greater going on. I do appreciate the Islamic that view, you know, this kind of view of God. There's one God. There's not three, you know, which obviously they feel if you believe Jesus is God, then, or divine, or Son of God, then you end up with this kind of tritheism, which is, you know, that's really that's that's abhorrent to not just Jews, but to Muslims as well. So I get that. But I also understand that what Paul came across, what he brought out, and what I myself have experienced. So it's not just a matter of logic. It's not just a matter of, well, if this were true, how could this be true? But it's also a matter of experience. And what I have experienced is totally based on Paul's gospel. So, I mean, my experience is what backs it up. So that's why I go that way, is because I experience there's something about knowing Jesus and knowing God that it just, I don't know how to explain it, but it's really what's changed my life. And now the next one, number 7. So that's why I've not decided, not even though learning what I learned, I decided to kind of stay with what I had. Okay, number 7. Does memory reside in the brain? I just found it very interesting. You know, there's a few things. I read this book by Oliver Sacks. You know, everybody talks about him. I can't remember which book it was. Maybe it was The Man Who Mistook His Wife for a Hat or something like that. But he talked about how Penfield and Jackson, these pioneering neurologists, did these studies in the brain and using electrodes. I don't think, maybe you could get away with this today, I don't know, but they actually experimented on people's brains, probably because of split brain studies or something was going on, maybe with epileptics, where they had to go in anyway. So they touched different parts of the brain with probes and they elicited these memories, you know, and eventually they concluded, I think it was Penfield, he concluded it seems like the entire stream of consciousness is retained, you know, for your entire life. And I just wondered, well, how in the world could a few cubic centimeters of gray matter be able to retain all your the whole stream of your conscious experience? And then this person named Rupert Sheldrake, he's kind of, a lot of people don't like the fact that he has tenure at Oxford, you know, in biology. I think they think he's early pseudoscience, but he has done a lot of study on things like how is it that people can learn, say, a nursery rhyme that's made up, you know, by researchers. They make up a rhyme, then they have this group of students in one country learn it, and then they have groups of students in other continents learn it, and then they just time it, you know, how long does it take? So things like that, or dogs, how is it that dogs know their owners are coming even though their owners are miles and miles away yet, or how is it that, you know, different things like that. He's done a lot of research. So his suggestion has been, there's, instead of memory and things like this residing in the brain, there's these fields that we plug into or we tie into, like kind of like the cloud. And it's not so much our brains are, you know, contain all the memory of our lives, but somehow we each have our own frequency. Somehow we tie into this kind of overarching field that is part of our, it's like our species has this field, but each one of us has a specific, you know, frequency within it. I don't know if that's true or not, but it's kind of interesting. At Tufts University, they did do this experiment where they cut off these planaria, they had these planaria, these flatworms, and they taught the flatworms learned where the food was. And so they'd always go, you know, through trials, conditioned response. So they cut off the heads of all these flatworms. And after the flatworms grew their heads back, brand new heads, you know, that's what flatworms can do. They still went back. They still indicated they remembered their conditioned response. So,
1: wow.
0: Of course, anyway, that doesn't really prove anything, but I just thought it was kind of interesting. It was also interesting in this whole matter that, I don't know, it's just one of the things that, this is weird, but I have talked about alien abduction phenomena. One of the people that came after their hypnotic regression with John Mack, this Harvard professor who was a psychiatrist, And he did this book called Abduction, which I did talk about at length, you know. But anyway, he said, yeah, back in the dinosaur days, you know, they were very very intelligent, actually. They were tied into this kind of group mindset. And, you know, we always think of dinosaurs having these little tiny pea brains. What could they know? But, you know, if it wasn't, if it really wasn't a matter of your brain having all the capacity to hold all, you know, all the information, but rather just to having the ability to access it. How revolutionary that would be. Okay, never mind. Okay, I know that's kind of a big iffy, but I don't care. I talk about whatever I want on my show. All right, that was number seven. Number eight, Roger Williams. Roger Williams is the founder of Rhode Island, and I just, he's like my hero because he went through all, he was a succession, he was a Puritan, I guess you'd say he was a Puritan. So during the time in England, when the Church of England was rooting out all the people that were separatists or different and refused to use the Common Book of Prayer and so on, all these people were fleeing, you know, from England. They were traveling to America, and they set up these colonies, you know, at least in New England. There was, like, Massachusetts and Providence, and not Providence. What was the other one? Gosh, I can't think now. But anyway, all these things that kind of became the seeds of the colonies. Massachusetts was pretty well established. But Roger Williams, he came to America. He was someone who had been very much favored. I mean, Edward Cook, I think it was Edward was the first name. C-O-K-E, but it's pronounced Cook. He was someone who had a big impact on law in England, and he was even the one who told the king, you also are under law, even the kings are under law. So this very, very famous jurist kind of took an interest in Roger Williams when he was just a boy, kind of took him under his wing. So he was privy to, he was in the king's court, you know, and he knew all these people. But eventually he came to England, New England in America, the colonies. He lived in Salem. He lived in Plymouth. But eventually became, and he was very interested in the welfare of the native peoples. He learned their language. But what really marks him out is he decided eventually that, you know what, what's really important is that everybody is able to have the freedom of conscience. And if you want to do something the way you feel you should do it before God, you should be allowed to do that. It shouldn't be the state tells you what you can or can't do in terms of religion. And Massachusetts was exactly, even though they were Puritans that had run, you know, from religious persecution, they set up their own religious persecution in Massachusetts, not only against witches, you know, famously, but against anybody that didn't agree with the ministers who basically ran the government. If you were a Baptist and you advocated baptism of adults, you were persecuted. If you were quite anything that was not, you know, based on what their ministers in that group of ministers that kind of ran Massachusetts felt, you were tortured in some cases, or you were executed in some cases, or you were just banished. And Roger Williams, he thought about some things and he made some comments. And eventually they felt, you know, we are going to banish you for what you said. And because it wasn't based on what maybe it had something to do with he realized the king didn't own the land in America. So how could he grant charters since he didn't own it in the first place? You can't grant something you don't own. He might have even said the king was wrong in that. Well, I don't know what it was exactly, but, you know, they told him, you're going to be banished, but, you know, we'll give you some time. And eventually they were going to send a soldier to get him and send him back to England for what he said to stand trial for, I guess, what would be treason. So he would definitely either end up in prison, which, you know, prisons were no Newgate prison in England. It was said even the rats didn't eat well, you know, and people died there very quickly. So even if he ended up in prison, you know, for life, it wouldn't have been that long, but he would have been hung or whatever. But the thing is, he ran. Because he was given a few days' notice from somebody high up that was a sympathizer. So he ran in the middle of the winter. It was a very harsh, terrible winter, cold and high snow, and he just had to get out of his house and go into the wilderness. Mm. It was the Indians that took care of him. The Native Americans took care of him because he had always treated them. He studied, he learned their languages, he befriended them, he paid them for land. You know, he made sure that they got fair payment for the land that, you know, they asked if you wanted, would you be willing to sell this land? And if they were willing to sell it, they paid him. He was always used whenever there were problems between the colonists and the natives. He was the one always called in to mediate. Mm. In fact, even after he was banished, he was asked to mediate even after Massachusetts had banished him. They still asked, would you please help us out? But because he ended up eventually in what was called Providence, he started the town of Providence. He bought the land. He sold out the portions of it to people that wanted to move in with him. He just took one portion among them all. Eventually, though, they came under threat of Massachusetts because Massachusetts looked like they were going to go for a power play to take their land. Mm. But Roger Williams, what he stood for, and everybody knew this, was he stood for freedom of conscience. He was trying to carve out a society where anybody could live there that wouldn't fit in anywhere else. Even witches moved there, not because it was legal to be a witch there, but because even though it was illegal, they didn't really enforce it. Mm. So anybody who was being persecuted for anything or didn't fit in anywhere else, they could go to Rhode Island, you know, or this place that was to become Rhode Island. It started as Providence. And but because he was being threatened by these other colonies doing this power play to try to take him over, he had to go to England, get a charter, and then he came back with his charter, and then that whole thing was challenged. He had to go to England again and sail back to England, and it happened to be that Oliver Cromwell was the Lord Protector of England. At that time, he dissolved Parliament, and Oliver Cromwell was someone that respected Roger Williams because he was known. And Oliver Cromwell, this is after King Charles had been executed. That was a big deal, right? So anyway, Oliver Cromwell, he wrote a few documents out for Roger Williams to take back with him to Rhode Island. And everybody in New England respected Oliver Cromwell. He was like the big dog. So he didn't, you know, if he wrote something, he just, so that kind of established it. And then Roger Williams was able to develop this colony that was the first place in the Western world that in its governmental constitution explicitly said there will be no judgment made as regard to religion. Church and state are not going to be together. And he did this because he was a believer, which is kind of interesting. And it was also the first place of the Western world that explicitly in their government outlawed slavery. So I don't know. I just felt like for all these things that I read about Roger Williams, he just became like a hero to me. I just identify with him a lot. Number 9, the church. How are we doing time? We're doing good. We still got time singing the song. Okay. There was a time a few summers ago, I don't know why I did this, but I went up and down to about 70 homes up and down the streets in Oberlin asking people, where's the church? I just knocked at their door and asked them, where's the church? I got so many different interesting answers. But the reason for it is I really, you know, I wanted to know, you know, does somebody really know where it is? One place I went was like, I went into a denominational building, and the clergyman was there doing something, I don't know what, and he said, well, I'm kind of bothered that you're using the definite article. You know, it said, where's a church? But no, you got to get what I'm saying, right? So a lot of people, they gave me all these wonderful answers and different kinds of answers, and I wish I'd written them all down. I didn't have enough forethought to do that. But you know what the church is? It's such a major basic thing. It has so much to do with my seeking. And from the time I became a Christian, which was a long time ago now, but from the very beginning, I knew the situation of Christianity was, there was something really off, because there's no way that the Bible supports this idea of all these different groups calling themselves churches. It just doesn't exist in the Bible. Everybody says they want to be scriptural, but if you really want to be scriptural, you're not going to call yourself a church. you know, a what church? Oh, we're a Lutheran church, or we're a free church, or we're a Baptist church, or we're an Episcopalian church, or we're a Bible church, or we're a Church of Christ church, or whatever. None of those things. You know, even Paul told the Corinthians, you know, some of you say I'm a Paul, and some say I'm a Cephas or Peter, some say I'm of Apollos, some say you're of Christ. But, you know, even to say you're of Christ, if it's in context of, as opposed to what everybody else is saying they're of, even that's not right. You're just the church. That's it. So every believer, you know, to my mind, is just the church. So you don't become a member by joining the church. You become a member by, well, you, or another way to say it, you join the church by becoming a believer. Once you're a believer, you're automatically a member of the church. You know, that's biblical. So there's no such thing as joining a church or belonging to or going to church even. This idea of going to church is something that's outside of you. If you're a believer, you are the church. You are a member of the church. I just have never quite understood, you know, and I'm actually going to learn animation, some computer animation, so I can put together some YouTube videos. I'm going to put them out and based on what really the church is. It's so simple. It's so simple that people miss it, I think. You know, the whole thing about the church is if you want to practice it, you are it. You don't need to belong to any other kind of denominating name. You just get disassociate yourself with everything else that's frustrating you from being the church, basically all of Christianity, and be the church, you know. God has placed you as a believer where you are, in the neighborhoods you are in the cities you're in, to be the church. And, there is some practicality to it. I think, you know, the matter of eldership or leadership in a church, that seems to be real. But other than that, you know, what form it takes, how people meet, what they do, it's kind of city by city based on the chemistry there, I guess. At least that seems to be what's in the Bible from what I see. Okay, I could talk a long time on that. So anyway, last one, and this is kind of a big one to me. And I've talked about all these are topics, you know, little thumbnail sketches of what we've talked about on the show. And I could do another 10 and another 10 and another 10, obviously. Maybe I'll do it again. I don't know. But the last one is the Bible is a romance. And this to me is everything to me. Some people think of the Bible as a book of laws. Some think of it as a book of religion. Some people think of it as a book of philosophy, ethics. I don't know what. But to me, the Bible is just a romance. You start out with the first two chapters in the Bible. You have a couple, you know, Adam and Eve. You have the serpent comes in as the interloper in chapter 3. You have a tree of life, you have the river, you have all these stones scattered about, onyx stone and gold. And then at the last two chapters of the Bible, but first the third to the last chapter in the book of Revelation, the serpent is cast into the lake of fire. And then you have the last two chapters where the bride has made herself ready for the universal couple of the Lamb and the bride, which is all of the people of God together, comprise this female, this bride, and who's made herself ready. And you have the marriage of the wife and the Lamb. And to me, that's everything in between in the Bible is about how that takes place. Everything in your life. You know, I feel like I will fight for this idea of cosmic love. And if you want to ask, why am I so against this materialistic scientific thing of the age? And it's because it ignores what is the real thing. And the real thing is love. The real thing is love. Mm-hmm. You cannot pin down love as being something that's chemical or, you know, just a product of endorphins or whatever they are. Whatever those chemicals in your brain or whatever, or you can't pin it down to some evolutionary byproduct, you know, why people who are loving are going to survive better than those that aren't. There is this thing called love. That's why the universe is here. I believe that's the motive for our existence. That's the real explanatory why. Is this love, and it exists in a mind and a heart that is outside our universe, and yet our mind and our heart corresponds to it. That to me, this explains a lot about even quantum mechanics. I know that sounds weird, but it's at the very fabric of our existence, how the universe operates, why it operates the way it does, and why we are the way we are, and why we're here talking about, oh, I wonder if maybe we're just here as an accident, or we're just very lucky to be in this universe out of all the infinite number of universes there could be, according to the multiverse view. I mean, to me, it's just like there's something so, I can't think of the words, so not contrary, just perverse almost, you know, in the human heart that just does not want to exist, does not want to recognize that you are that loved, you know. But anyway, okay, it's 8:45 here in WOBC, 91.5 FM, Overland College and Community Radio. Those are the 10 I wrote down this week. I don't know if I will write down, but I'm going to play a couple PSAs, and then... Good morning, Overland. Okay, let's see what this one is. I don't know.
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0: All right. Like I said, this is WOBC 91.5 FM, Overland College and Community Radio. This is Freedom from Strife with John Berglund. Brad is with me in the studio. We're going to sing this song. I've been singing this song in every show, and what is interesting to me is this is probably the one song that I've written. I didn't even realize it's being sung all over the world. Not by big, huge numbers of people, but by... this group I had been a part of, you know. Give a little background. The reason I know this is I saw it on hymnal.net. Hymnal.net is a website that the group I had been with for many years. Give a little background. Somebody named Witness Lee came to the United States from China and Taiwan to the West Coast, and based on his ministry, a lot of people felt like, you know what, we should just meet as churches in our cities. Just receive all believers. Don't take any denominating or distinguishing name, but just stand as the body of Christ. Stand on that oneness of all believers, you know, by not taking any name. And that was good. But over time, I did see even a long time ago there was going to be a problem. Because some, in addition to this stand of inclusion and oneness and just being one wherever we live, there was this emphasis on this ministry, because the ministry, it's a description of the process of, say, sanctification, how that takes place in the human heart, which they use the term God's economy. This also was kind of highlighted, and that was good too, but... Anytime you want to stress something other than just the oneness, if you bring something else in that could challenge the oneness, just because what if people don't agree with that particular teaching? Can you still be one with them? It's kind of like what I talked about last week, this whole idea of multiculturalism. If America means something more than just diversity, then there's always going to be a problem with that view, you know, that no, we can embrace all people. It doesn't matter. There's no really thing. There's no one thing that makes us American. You know, there's no central kind of core set of values. Well, if there is a set of values other than just diversity, there's always going to be a problem, because what is it? Is it that we can accommodate all people, or do we expect people to assimilate these core values? And that was kind of the same thing. Do we stand as believers wherever we live and receive all believers and even whatever ministries the Lord sends us that we feel are useful? Or do we just say, no, only can be this ministry, and because it has the truth, you know, the truth about everything? Well, it did develop exactly that way. So most of the groups that had developed under Brother Lee, Witness Lee's ministry, who was a co-worker of Watchman Nee's, after he passed away, there was this thing that did take place where a lot of those groups that were meeting as churches decided, no, we're going to go and exclusively receive this ministry. We're not going to receive any other ministry. So they became ministry churches, in other words, kind of like that's a kind of a form of denomination. But I stuck with those groups that just said, no, we're just going to stand on the ground of oneness, you know. And the only reason I'm talking about this is hymnal.net, where some of my songs are to be found. One is Though I Love You, Lord. Another is I Live and Yet Not I. And then I wrote a tune to the song, to the hymn, Lord, Thou Hast Won, At Length I Yield. So those three, I've discovered all three of them today on YouTube. I just, out of curiosity, since I was going to do this on the show tonight, I looked and I saw, oh my goodness, they're on YouTube. I thought that was kind of interesting. So anyway, Brad and I are going to sing one of these songs. This is the one, I need my paper. This is one of the songs that's sung often, and I'm not going to say good or bad. I appreciate this song very much. The song, lyrics on the tune. Though I love you, Lord. Brad, you're going to have to let's get this, here we go.
1: Can't hear it? Oh, okay.
0: Well, I don't know.

0: Brad, you changed it.
1: I did.
0: Yeah, that's okay, though.
1: What did I change?
0: That's the last line. That's okay. I'm not really crazy about the tune, but it's
2: should have practiced more.
0: No, I just was surprised when I went and checked to see. I just out of curiosity, I typed the first line in. Though I love you, Lord, my life seems all. I typed it in on YouTube, and it came up with like two or three different videos of people singing the song. I thought, what? And then I typed the other one, I live and yet not I, but Christ, he lives in me. So again, I came up with two or three songs on YouTube. I thought, what? And then I typed in the other one that was on Hymnal, on that, Lord, thou hast won, at length I yield. And that was, I thought, all those are on YouTube. And I thought, I didn't even know anybody was.
2: Well, you've touched some people.
0: I just was really surprised.
2: There's nothing wrong with that.
0: Yeah. All right, it's 8:56 here on WOBC 91.5 FM, Overland College and Community Radio. I wrote that song probably, 20 years ago. Maybe, 20 years ago at least. And still holds true, that sentiment. Still holds true. All right, it's 8:57. We're going to make way here for the next show. And we'll set this mic up here.
2: Well, thanks, John, for asking me to come in.
0: I'm glad you could make it.
2: Very enjoyable.
0: Can we play another song real quick? We got 3 minutes.
3: Go.
0: What song? Two, and 1, 2, 3.
2: I follow you, John.
0: Oh, I don't know.
2: Oh, you know, down to 2 minutes left.

0: I'm the end.
1: Okay, so we're going to mark it, call it. So I don't know next week whether I'll try for another 10 or whether I'll go back to some other topic and spend the time. But I appreciate the privilege.
2: Maybe we can do a couple more songs next week, too.
1: Yeah. Well, you going to be back next week?
2: Sure. Yes. Why not?
1: Sure.
2: Why not?
1: All right, cool. All right. We'll have some songs prepped. Okay. 8:58. We're going to pass on the baton a little bit early here.

0: Welcome to Glad for Trad with Dennis and Judy Cook and Doug McLennan on WOBC Oberlin 91.5 FM, Oberlin College and Community Radio. Glad for Trad is a program of traditional songs and tunes, and those inspired by the tradition, from Britain and America. Each week, we select a topic and present a program of music related to that topic, along with a bit of mild erudition. Today's topic is, As I Walked Out. Many traditional songs begin with that phrase. It's also the title of Martin Graeber's wonderful new book, subtitled Sabin Baring Gould and the Search for the Folk Songs of Devon and Cornwall. Today, though, it's a collection of fine folk songs and tunes, all with walk in the title.
1: A Fair Maid Walking is a broken token ballad, of which there are many examples and many parodies. This one was collected by Percy Grainger in 1906 and is sung for us by John Roberts and Tony Berend. Robert Chambers, in his Book of Days from the 1860s, describes a betrothal custom using a gimel or linked ring. They were made with a double and sometimes with a triple link, which turned upon a pivot so that it could close up into one solid ring. It was customary to break these rings asunder at betrothal. When the marriage contract was fulfilled at the altar, the two or three portions of the ring were again united and the ring used in the ceremony.

That was Tony Barron and John Roberts singing A Fair Maid Walking. Our next song, Abe Lincoln Walks Tonight, written and sung here by Cy Kahn, bears some resemblance to Vachel Lindsay's poem, Abraham Lincoln Walks at Midnight. Both share the image of the ghost of Lincoln troubled by tragedies of the modern world. Lindsay's poem was written in 1914, during World War I, Kahn's song in 2010. The death of sons refers to the fact that three of Lincoln's four sons died before they reached adulthood, 11-year-old Willie of typhoid fever in 1862. The battles of Gettysburg and Shiloh were both Union victories during the Civil War, but at a terrible loss of life on both sides. Abe Lincoln Walks Tonight is from Cy's album, Courage.

That was Cy Conn singing Abe Lincoln Walks Tonight. Carolyn Robson sings the traditional song Abroad as I Was Walking from the Gardner Collection. George Gardner was a Scottish-born folk song collector who collected songs from traditional singers in southern England. Over 1,400 songs in a six-year period between 1904 and his death in 1910. This song pairs up a charmingly lyrical melody with an extraordinarily cruel story of a betrayal of a young girl.

That was Craig, Morgan, and Robson singing Abroad as I Was Walking. Thank you for listening to Glad for Trad with Dennis and Judy Cook and Doug McLennan. We'd love to hear from you. You can email us at trad@judycook.net. That's trad@judycook.net. This is WOBC, Oberlin, 91.5 FM, Oberlin College and Community Radio. I Used to Go Walking was written by Cindy Callett for Martha's Vineyard Women's Support Services, following a highly publicized rape on the island. The song is dedicated to the 50% of the world's population who needs to continuously think about where she goes by herself. Here is Cindy Callett singing, I Used to Go Walking.

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1: The Nord Center is a great local resource for those who have experienced sexualized violence or know someone who has experienced sexualized violence. 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
0: Our next two songs, Walk Right In and My Shoes Keep Walking Back to You, were big hits in the mid-20th century. Walk Right In was written by Gus Cannon and originally recorded by Cannon's Jug Stompers in 1929. A revised version of the song, sung by the Rooftop Singers, a group put together specifically to record this song, was a huge international hit song in 1963. The success of the song was a boon to Cannon, who was in his late 70s and had been forced to pawn his banjo the previous winter to pay his heating bill.

received royalties as a songwriter and saw renewed interest in his music, which led to a recording contract of his own. We've got the rooftop singers, Eric Darling, Bill Sfano, and Lynn Taylor, singing Walk Right In.

That was the Rooftop Singers singing Walk Right In. Detroit-area folk musician Matt Wotroba calls his album Jukebox Folk, an homage to classic acoustic country music. Jukeboxes were coin-operated record players, most popular from the 1940s through the mid-1960s, particularly during the 1950s. My Shoes Keep Walking Back to You by Ray Price, the Cherokee Cowboy, was number one on the country music charts in 1957. Here's Matt singing, My Shoes Keep Walking Back to You.

0: That was Matt Wotroba singing My Shoes Keep Walking Back to You.
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0: Rattle on the Stovepipe, a trio from southern England, first got together in 2003 to explore the connections between British, Irish, and Appalachian songs and tunes that passed back and forth across the Atlantic, carried by waves of immigrants and visitors. Morris tunes that cropped up in the southern mountains as fiddle and banjo breakdowns. Blackface minstrel songs that took root in the Cotswolds in the 19th century. The classic folk ballads whose themes of love, betrayal, murder, revenge, and adventure appealed equally to North Carolina mountain people, Scottish travelers, and southern English agricultural workers. Rattle on the Stovepipe are Dave Arthur, Pete Cooper, and Dan Stewart. Here they are playing a fiddle tune that John Lomax collected in Texas in 1941. It's called Walk Along John to Kansas.

0: That was Rattle on the Stovepipe playing Walk Along John to Kansas. In Walker Behind the Wheel, written by Bill Staines and sung for us by Grubstake, we get a look at the downside of life on the road. If you are driving straight as you can from the middle of Texas to the middle of Montana, you would travel over 1,600 miles, and it would take you about 24 hours, plus stops and slowdowns. Texas bluebonnets, mentioned in the song, are a flower, a lupin, found only in Texas, and it is the state's flower. The Brazos, as you may remember from our show on Name Rivers, is a 1,280-mile-long river that runs clear across Texas from New Mexico to the Gulf of Mexico. Here's Grubstake singing Walker Behind the Wheel.
1: The middle of Montana,

0: Thank you.
1: That was Grubstaak singing Walker Behind the Wheel. Our next two pieces are Walkie in the Parlor and Walkin' in the Parlor. A parlor is a sitting room for private conversation, and has had that meaning since the late 14th century. The word is from the French word meaning to speak, and earlier was a room in a monastery for conversations with outside persons. The song Walkie in the Parlor has been traveling around America since at least 1925 under titles such as History of the World, The Sunday School Song, and Young Folks, Old Folks, Everybody Come. Our theme sings it for us here.
2: It's probably one of my favorite little creation songs. Almost every group of people in the world have a myth or a story about the creation, how the world was started. Well, first they made the earth, then they made the sky, then they made the little clouds and hung them there to dry. And they made the moon above, made the sun to shine. Then they made the little stars from pretty baby's eyes.

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Then they made Mr. Elephant, so big and large and stout. But you know that he was not satisfied until he got his snout.

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Then they made old Adam, laid him out on the ground, and they gave him a dose of laudanum just to make him sleep so sound. Then they took a couple of ribs all from old Adam's side, and they made him a nice young Irish girl for to be his loving bride.

That was Art Theme singing Walkie in the Parlor. Lovers of classical music are familiar with musicians who perform using the instruments for which the music was originally written. This can also be said for devotees of mountain music. One such devotee is Dwight Diller, whose ancestors were some of the earliest settlers of the East Central Mountains of West Virginia. Dwight's music is traditional and is played on traditional instruments in a traditional way. Here's Dwight Diller playing Walking in the Parlor.

0: That was Dwight Diller playing Walking in the Parlor.
1: Thank you for listening to Glad for Trad with Dennis and Judy Cook and Doug McLennan. 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
0: Walking in My Sleep is a well-known bluegrass tune. It's sung for us by Hazel Dickens and Alice Gerard. In case you have trouble with that second verse, it's, "If you see that gal of mine, tell her if you please, when she goes to make her bread, to roll her dirty sleeves."

That was Hazel Dickens and Alice Gerard singing Walkin' in My Sleep. Our next song is from Nick Baird's album Memento. Nick's day job is to help people who aim to make a positive difference in the world, but who are struggling to do so. His objective is to help them connect their sense of purpose with their values and their vocations. Nick has a master's degree in public administration from Harvard Kennedy School and a bachelor's degree in environmental studies from Brown University. His album, Memento, includes original folk and bluegrass music, mostly composed by him. However, this song, Walking Boss, is an African-American Railroad work song collected in 1906 and recorded by many folk since then, including Clarence Ashley and Doc Watson. A walking boss is a foreman who goes about from place to place rather than supervising one particular location. Here's Nick Bayard singing Walking Boss.

And that was Nick Bayard singing Walking Boss. John McCutcheon is an American singer-songwriter and multi-instrumentalist who has produced 34 albums since the 1970s. He is regarded as a master of the hammered dulcimer and is also proficient on many other instruments, including guitar, banjo, auto harp, mountain dulcimer, fiddle, and jaw harp. However, here he uses a simple piano accompaniment for some wonderful musings in song in The Man Walking His Dog.

I don't know his house or his name. Though he smiles and he waves all the same, never stops for a visit. I wonder who is it, this mysterious neighbor, each evening the same. Just a dog and a man with no name. And it's gotten to where I'm suspecting his privacy he is protecting. I guess he doesn't feel any need to reveal any more than his presence 2 times a day. So I watch him pass by and away.

I wonder if I'm the lone one who'll notice the day they don't come. Do we pass from this place, disappear?

That was John McCutcheon singing The Man Walking His Dog. Our final song today is a song of encouragement and support that was written by L.A. Grace and Brian Claffin. The song was inspired by the Women's March of January 2017. Here's the a cappella trio Mustard's Retreat singing, I'm Gonna Walk It With You.

That was Mustard's Retreat singing, I'm Gonna Walk It With You. And that ends our As I Walked Out program.

Thank you for listening to Glad for Trad with Dennis and Judy Cook and Doug McLennan. We'd love to hear from you at trad@judycook.net. Where are you listening from? What do you think of the program? How can we make the program better? We are WOBC Oberlin 91.5 FM, Oberlin College and Community Radio.

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Welcome. Good afternoon. Good evening. Good morning. Hello. You're listening to Through the Trees here on WOBC, 91.5 FM, Oberlin College and Community Freeform Radio. Thanks for tuning in, for joining on this, as we reach towards the end of summer, but not really here in Ohio. We know it's going to be warm for a bit, but the melancholic feeling that starts to set in as August continues to turn and stride along the path. But we're gonna sink into these sounds for the rest of this time, and I hope that they do something for you. We started off today with Existing by Izzy Johnson off of her new record Earth Tones, and we're gonna just jump right back in. So thank you so much for listening and being here. This is Through the Trees on WOBC

Welcome back. Thank you once again for listening. This is Through the Trees on WOBC 91.5 FM, Oberlin College and Community Freeform Radio. This last handful there, we had a Diotima by Emeralds off of their self-titled out on Hanson many years back now, Cleveland Zone, and then we had Soft G by Tariqi. Off of his record a few years back, Improvisational Loops. And then we had Come Here, the version of Kath Bloom playing with Lauren Mazzacane off of Moonlight. And then we had It Need Not Be Hopeless by Ian William Craig off of Centers. And we're just going to continue to sink and to swim and to gently drift with the cicadas and the crickets and everything else that's around in the fading sunlight. So thanks for sharing in this moment. This is Through the Trees on WOBC.

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1: 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We heard, we got as a cop by Midwife off of her new record Luminol. Stalagmites and Helicites. I'm not a geologist, you know? By Lucy Gooch off of Rushing. And then we heard House by Ulla Strauss. Homage off of Maxime Funk's newest Seance. The Closer You Get to Being Invisible by Ilyas Ahmed and Jeffrey Cantu Ledesma off of their record from this year, You Can Show Me the Way Out. And Cold Mountains Song number 286 by Mount Erie off of Seven New Songs. And a little bit of Sean McCann to close off and drift off with on this evening, wherever you are, whatever time it is, whatever you're feeling in the wild swirling winds of life, in these very strange times, as they always are. So thank you for sharing in this hour of sounds together, and I hope it has been something for you. This is Through the Trees on WOBC 91.5.

0: Bipolar disorder is a mental health condition common in young adults that causes extreme mood swings, emotional highs with inflated self-esteem, increased goal-oriented activity, and an overall elevated or irritable mood, and lows with depressed mood for most of the day, nearly every day, fatigue, and recurrent thoughts of death or suicide. 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

0: Welcome to Glad for Trad with Dennis and Judy Cook and Doug McLennan on WOBC Oberlin, 91.5 FM, Oberlin College and Community Radio. Glad for Trad is a program of traditional songs and tunes, and those inspired by the tradition, from Britain and America. 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Today's topic is luck. 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
1: Mustard's Retreat starts us off with the title cut from their latest CD, Make Your Own Luck. The song mentions a black cat crossing someone's path, and actually giving good advice. Now, folklore surrounding black cats varies from culture to culture. Sometimes they are considered good luck. But much of Europe considers the black cat a symbol of bad luck, particularly if one walks across the path in front of a person. This may be because black cats have been suspected of being the familiars of witches, or actually shape-shifting witches themselves. Mustard's Retreat will give a free concert at the Candlelit Oberlin Auditorium on Friday, November 22nd at 7:15 p.m. It will be the duo of David Tamilevich, who wrote and sang lead on Make Your Own Luck, and Libby Glover.

0: That was Mustard's Retreat singing Make Your Own Luck. Here is a song about luck that is right out of the tradition of Mark Twain and Will Rogers. Joel Mabus sings his song, Lucky, Lucky You, in such a relaxed, down-to-earth manner that it belies the fact that he is an accomplished performer on guitar, fiddle, banjo, and mandolin, as well as a melodic songwriter. The message of this song is right on the money, pun intended, in today's frantic, often misguided world. Here's Joel Mabus singing Lucky, Lucky You.
1: Well, I got me a letter just the other day. I nearly threw the damn thing away. But the envelope said, I got something important to say. So I opened up the letter and I read the page. It said, are you tired of the same old wage? Then you might be happy to hear what I got to

Thought about that for a little while. I thought a little longer and it made me smile. You're telling me something, man, that I already knew. 'Cause you can try for fortune, you can try for fame, but the winner is the one who enjoys the game. It ain't the things that you got, it's the things that you go through.

Wasting their time counting sheep, trying to sleep that American sleep, wishing they could dream a little piece of that American dream. If they could only open up their eyes and see, the best things in life are practically free, and the rich and the famous ain't half as

That was Joel Mabus singing Lucky, Lucky You. Lissa Schneckenberger wrote this tune titled Lucky, played for us by Lo Lilly. The Vermont-based trio are Lissa with Liz Simmons and Flynn Cohen. They introduce Lucky with a traditional tune, Cherokee Shuffle. Throughout the 19th and 20th centuries, the Eastern Band of Cherokee Indians, the descendants of those who remained in the mountains of western North Carolina, kept alive traditions of instrumental fiddle music their ancestors had learned in the 1700s from British traders.

That was Lo Lily playing Cherokee Shuffle and Lucky. Thank you for listening to Glad for Trad with Dennis and Judy Cook and Doug McLennan. We'd love to hear from you. You can email us at trad@judycook.net. That's trad@judycook.net. This is WOBC, Oberlin, 91.5 FM, Oberlin College and Community Radio. Tangent is a trio made up of Dreda McCreary, Marcia Wallace, and Connie Smith. They formed the group quite by accident and had so much fun singing together that they have continued to perform. They call themselves Tangent because they wander from traditional songs of the British Isles to original material, to contemporary tunes and songs, then back to traditional American music. Kunla and Banish Misfortune is a combination of a song about Kunla, a destructive Irish fairy, and an instrumental tune called Banish Misfortune. The lead vocal is Marcia, who also plays hammered dulcimer. Harmony is by Dreda, also playing guitar, and Connie, also playing boron. Here's Tangent. Cool.

That was Tangent singing Kunla and playing Banish Misfortune. Emily Miller wrote I Got Lucky With You for Jesse Milnes as a surprise for their wedding. Emily says, most of my favorite country songs seem to be about heartache and divorce. So I realized that if we were going to have a happy love song to dance to at our party, I might just have to write it myself. Most of it is pretty true to life. I'm both quite accident-prone and very, very lucky in love. Here are Emily Miller and Jesse Milnes singing I Got Lucky With You.

That was Jesse Milnes and Emily Miller singing I Got Lucky With You. You might think twice before you wish someone a lot of luck. Most people don't want luck. They want to succeed because of their ability. If you doubt these words of advice, just listen to this next song. Brian Hooper examines Lady Luck from many different points of view, and she always comes up wanting. Here's Brian Hooper singing Lady Luck.

0: That was Brian Hooper singing Lady Luck.
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0: Alan Lomax recorded Ed Lewis singing Lucky Holler at the Mississippi Penitentiary. It's on Lomax's extensive collection, Sounds of the South. Lucky Holler is Ed's personal complaint, sung at work or in the cell block when he feels blue. It belongs to a fascinating category of African-American songs called hollers, which preserve the African style that provided root material for the blues. Here, a convict muses on his melancholy situation, yearning for freedom, wondering if his loved one is missing him, fantasizing about escape.
2: Lordy, make it lucky, boys, I just don't know.

0: That was Ed Lewis singing Lucky Holler. Next, we have a duo with impeccable credentials. Ronnie Gilbert, founding member of the Weavers, and longtime folk singer-activist Holly Neer, singing Lucky to Be Me. The song says, "Fortune smiled on me." Fortuna was the goddess of fortune and the personification of luck in ancient Rome. Medieval representations of Fortuna emphasized her duality and instability, with two faces side by side, one face smiling, the other frowning. We hope fortune smiles on you. Here are Ronnie Gilbert and Holly Neer.
1: I used to think it might be fun to be anyone else but me.

That was Ronnie Gilbert and Holly Near singing Lucky to Be Me. Tom Brown sings a traditional song in broad Devon dialect, Mortal Unlucky Old Chap. Tom says he once found the printed text of an early dialect music hall song with the chorus, I'm a happy-go-lucky old chap, no matter what place I do go, the people do say I be merry alway. Can't see why it shouldn't be so. This song must be a parody of that. In the chorus, enough to drive any man mazed means enough to drive any man crazy.

That was Tom Brown singing Mortal Unlucky Old Chap. The next tune, My Lucky Stars, is from a CD with the same name, recorded by Arnie Nyman. Arnie is known for his clawhammer and old-time style five-string banjo playing and his involvement in the Appalachian old-time music scene. This tune is an example of two-finger picking. Here's Arnie.

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1: Thank you for listening to Glad for Trad with Dennis and Judy Cook and Doug McLennan. 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
0: When it comes to the subject of luck, there's nothing like the blues to showcase what it's all about. And there's nothing like Blind Lemon Jefferson to sum it all up. This song, Bad Luck Blues, was recorded by Blind Lemon Jefferson for the Paramount label in 1926. Here is Steve Howell and the Mighty Men playing Bad Luck Blues.

That was Steve Howell and the Mighty Men singing Bad Luck Blues. In tradition, the Wheel of Fortune has nothing to do with a television quiz game. It was the wheel which the goddess of fortune was believed to rotate to bring about the alternations or reverses in human affairs, in other words, luck. We have Len Graham singing Wheel of Fortune, a traditional Ulster song from his native Ireland. The theme of fair maids, they are so deceiving, is a common one, as is the chorus that counts backwards by twos.

That was Len Graham singing The Wheel of Fortune. Our final selection in today's show about luck are two instrumental tunes called Minor and Misfortune. So it seems reasonable to think of them representing a little bad luck. They are played for us by Phil Cooper and Margaret Nelson. This Illinois-based duo have released many recordings. They performed traditional songs from all over the Celtic, English, and American map. Phil is a guitarist, also playing cittern, whose guitar playing uses many alternate tunings. Margaret contributes boron, dumbek, and spoons along with vocals. On this CD, titled Heart's Return, Cooper and Nelson are joined by Kate Early and other instrumentalists.

That was Phil Cooper and Margaret Nelson playing Minor and Misfortune. And that ends our Luck program.

Thank you for listening to Glad for Trad with Dennis and Judy Cook and Doug McLennan. We'd love to hear from you. You can email us at trad@judycook.net. That's trad@judycook.net. 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
1: Our first two songs, You Can't Stay Here and Can't Come In, are refusals of requests. Stan Rogers wrote You Can't Stay Here about that moment that many folks who travel without their partners have to face at the end of a party when a couple of drinks make the offer of a friendly companion for the night seem like it might be a good idea. Here is Stan Rogers singing You Can't Stay Here.

That was Stan Rogers singing You Can't Stay Here. Can't Come In by the Resonant Rogues is an attempt to transcend borders, to blur lines between genres, geography, and genes. It's a story about displacement, which is an unfortunately common experience throughout human history. The verses are a plea for refuge, and the chorus is a closed door. The final verse and chorus are exactly what the lyrics sound like, a hope for how we might treat each other. The band sent the song to their friends in Istanbul, who are a multinational band called Country for Syria. They learned the tune, and their guitarist, Bashar, wrote a new verse about his experience of losing and leaving his home in Syria. The Resonant Rogues loved it and asked him to record it on their album. Here are the Resonant Rogues singing, Can't Come In.

That was the Resonant Rogues singing Can't Come In. Can't Help Falling in Love was written in 1961 by George David Weiss, Hugo Peretti, and Luigi Creatore. The song opens with the beginning of a well-known idiom. The full phrase, "Fools rush in where angels fear to tread," means that foolish or inexperienced people tend to take risks or get involved in situations that wiser or more cautious people would avoid due to potential dangers or difficulties. It highlights the tendencies of those who lack knowledge or judgment to act quickly and without proper consideration of the consequences. Here are Mae Robertson and Don Jackson singing Can't Help Falling in Love.

0: That was May Robertson and Don Jackson singing Can't Help Falling in Love.
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0: Our next two songs are Lonely Blues. Can't See Your Face was written by Walter Davis in 1940. He was born on a cotton farm in Mississippi and was one of the most prolific blues recording artists from the early 1930s to the early 1950s. Here is Martin Grosswent singing Can't See Your Face.

That was Martin Grosswent singing Can't See Your Face. Can't Sleep for Dreaming is another lonely blues. This one was improvised by Brooks Berry in a 1961 recording session. Brooks says that in order to sing the blues, you have to get to studying about the blues, get the blues on your mind. She felt that the emotion felt must be intense and completely engulf the singer. Then the verses will fall into place and the sense of the song emerge. In 1996, Mary Flower made her own arrangement of Brooks' song. Here is Mary Flower singing Can't Sleep for Dreaming.

That was Mary Flower singing "Can't Sleep for Dreaming." Written in 1962, Tom Paxton's song "I Can't Help But Wonder Where I'm Bound" was almost immediately recorded by Carolyn Hester, and soon after by many others. A lot of folks tell Tom they learned how to fingerpick a guitar by listening to that song. Paxton says, "They always look a little confused when I tell them I did too." Here is Tom Paxton singing, "I Can't Help But Wonder Where I'm Bound."

That was Tom Paxton singing, "I Can't Help But Wonder Where I'm Bound." April Virch and Joe Newberry do a great version of Wade Maynard's 1985 song, "I Can't Sit Down." April's harmonies and great fiddling move it along. She plays "Trip to Windsor" in the interlude. When we saw them do this song live, Joe had the audience singing the emphatic "sit down" by saying, "Imagine you are saying it to your overexcited toddler who is standing on his chair in a restaurant with a handful of mashed potatoes in each hand." We all sang "sit down" with feeling. Here are Joe Newberry and April Virch singing, "I Can't Sit Down."

0: Good time.
1: That was April Virch and Joe Newberry singing, I Can't Sit Down.
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1: Amy White wrote and sings our next song, Why Can't We See? It's a song about PTSD, post-traumatic stress disorder, a mental health condition that can develop after a person experiences or witnesses a traumatic event. It's characterized by a range of symptoms that can significantly impact a person's life. While most people experience stress reactions after a trauma, PTSD occurs when these reactions persist and interfere with daily functioning. Here is Amy White singing, Why Can't We See?

That was Amy White singing Why Can't We See? Nancy Griffith wrote and sings our next song, You Can't Go Home Again. The song mentions the Colorado River. There are two rivers called the Colorado River in the U.S. The better known Colorado River flows through the southwest, forming the Grand Canyon. The other is entirely within the state of Texas. Both rivers were named Colorado by Spanish explorers because of the reddish color of their waters. One clue to which river is meant is that the better known Colorado River no longer flows to the sea, but the one in Texas still empties into the Gulf of Mexico. Another clue is the mention of Hill Country Town at the very end of the song. The Hill Country is situated in central Texas, west of Austin and north of San Antonio. It's considered the border between the American South and the Southwest. And finally, Nancy Griffith was from Texas. She was born in Seguin, Texas, and raised in Austin. Here is Nancy Griffith singing, You Can't Go Home Again.

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1: Coping with mental illness can be difficult. Not many people understand why some people behave the way they do, which can lead to mockery and ridicule. The National Alliance on Mental Illness has a movement called Erase the Stigma, to stop the stigma of mental illnesses. We teach the community to label jars, not people. 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
0: In the 1992 crime thriller movie, A Few Good Men, Jack Nicholson improvised the iconic line, "You can't handle the truth." The original screenplay contained a different line, "You already have the truth." Georgia Lilly was inspired by the line when she saw the movie at age 17. This song is the result. Here is Just Us Lilies singing, "You Can't Handle the Truth."

That was Just Us Lilies singing You Can't Handle the Truth. Cy Conn gives us a good laugh with a song he wrote about the prohibition of broadcast profanity. The Federal Communications Commission, FCC, prohibits the broadcast of obscene, indecent, and profane language over radio and television. Cy uses Grawlix in his title of You Can't Say Beep on the Air. Grawlix is the use of typographical symbols such as @, # $, and %, to replace profanity. Here is Matt Wetroba, who was a longtime radio DJ in Detroit, singing You Can't Say Beep on the Air.

And that was Matt Wetroba singing You Can't Say Beep on the Air. We'll end today's program with a very gentle reminder that all of us here in the world are capable of getting along with each other, and if not, we need to ask ourselves why. Here are Naming the Twins, Robbie Smith and Kath Glosser, singing Why Can't We?

That was Naming the Twins singing Why Can't We? We hope you have enjoyed our Can't Do That Either program. Thank you for listening to Glad for Trad with Dennis and Judy Cook on WOBC-FM 91.5 Oberlin College and Community Radio. 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We hope you can join us again for next week's show titled, What Are We?

0: 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Today's topic is The Eyes Have It. Brown eyes, blue eyes, green eyes, dragon's eyes, they're all here.
1: For our first song, Black-Eyed Susan, we have a sailor's goodbye to his true love. It is reminiscent of the famous line from Shakespeare's play, Romeo and Juliet, "Parting is such sweet sorrow." This lament is from a poem by John Gray, set to music around 1730 by Richard Leverage. Black-Eyed Susan is sung for us by Joyce McLeod, from the CD titled Never a Cross Word, produced by Joyce and her husband Danny.

that fly, lest precious tears, lest precious tears should fall from Susan's eye.

That was Joyce McLeod singing Black Eyed Susan. Julie Hennigan from Missouri is a highly regarded performer of traditional Irish and American music. Here she gives us some of her banjo playing with a gem of a Southern Mountain song, Blue-Eyed Boy, and a tune, Clinch Mountain Backstep. The phrase, blue-eyed boy, is one that is used informally and disapprovingly to mean a boy or a man who is liked very much and is treated well by someone, especially someone in authority. The instrumental tune is one composed and popularized by Ralph Stanley.

That was Julie Hennigan singing Blue Eyed Boy and playing Clinch Mountain Backstep. Tony Rose next sings The Dark Eyed Sailor for us. This is probably the best known of the Broken Token ballads. It can be found with just about the same words and tune throughout the British Isles, Newfoundland, and the Maritime Provinces of Canada. It must be remembered that sea voyages a few centuries ago could take years to complete, and it's not surprising that the two lovers should each take one half of a ring as a token of their enduring love.

like a winter's morning. Like a winter's morning, when the land is white with snow. But these words did

That was Tony Rose singing The Dark-Eyed Sailor. Thank you for listening to Glad for Trad with Dennis and Judy Cook and Doug McLennan. We'd love to hear from you. You can email us at trad@judycook.net. That's trad@judycook.net. This is WOBC, Oberlin, 91.5 FM, Oberlin College and Community Radio. About the song Green-Eyed Dragon, Rosalie Sorrells, who sings it for us here, says only that it's from her family. Apparently, it was written for Stanley Holloway, famous for his humorous monologues. The song is sometimes used as a jump tale, a story with a shout at the end designed to make the audience leap in surprise.

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That was Rosalie Sorrells singing Green Eyed Dragon. Next is the title tune from Haneke Castle's CD, Dot the Dragon's Eyes. Haneke is an American folk violinist. She was the 1997 United States National Scottish Fiddle Champion, and she has performed and taught across the United States, Scotland, Sweden, China, New Zealand, France, England, and Austria. Here's Haneke Castle and a group of fellow string musicians playing Dot the Dragon's Eyes.

That was Hanneke Kassel playing Dot the Dragon's Eyes. Cotton-Eyed Joe is a traditional American country folk song, popular especially in the American South since well before the American Civil War. A list of the possible meanings of the term cotton-eyed that have been proposed include to be drunk on moonshine, or to have been blinded by drinking wood alcohol, turning the eyes milky white, a black person with very light blue eyes, or someone whose eyes were milky white from disease or cataracts. Cotton-Eyed Joe is sung for us by the Freight Hoppers on their CD, Where'd You Come From, Where'd You Go?

0: That was the Freight Hoppers singing Cotton-Eyed Joe.
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0: Parents are always told it's good to read to their young children. Those of us who love folk songs should also sing to our children. And here is a beautiful bedtime song called Close Your Eyes and Look. John Connolly wrote this for his children when they were very young. His youngest son, now grown up, plays violin accompaniment on this recording.

That was John Connolly singing Close Your Eyes and Look. How could we resist a song called Cross-Eyed Gopher, sung by Peggy Seeger? Pocket gophers, commonly referred to as just gophers, are burrowing rodents found all over North and Central America. They are commonly known for their extensive tunneling activities and their ability to destroy farms and gardens.

That was Peggy Seeger singing Cross-Eyed Gopher. Written in Our Eyes was composed by Charles Madigan. It deals with the late 19th century practice of photographing the recently deceased. Children were often posed as if playing. Morbid as this may seem, it was often the only visual record of someone being alive at all. It is sung for us by Phil Cooper, with backup singing by Kate Early and Margaret Nelson.

That was Phil Cooper singing Written in Our Eyes. Who can question the courage and determination of those who put themselves in the path of danger and even death in the modern civil rights movement? Much of the freedom and opportunity enjoyed today we owe to them. Eyes on the Prize was a mainstay in the movement, often sung by folks who were thrown in jail for the crimes of voter registration, sit-ins at lunch counters, or breaking segregation laws on public transportation. The tune is that of the traditional song, Keep Your Hand on the Plow. Alice Wine copyrighted New Words in 1965. Kim and Reggie Harris, who sing it for us here, added more words and made this arrangement. Here is Eyes on the Prize.

0: That was Kim and Reggie Harris singing Eyes on the Prize.
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0: Our next singer, Matt Wotroba, is a veteran Michigan performer, teacher, radio host, and songwriter. But Matt prefers to be known as a community singer, song leader, and educator. The song Immigrant Eyes was written by Guy Clark and first appeared on Clark's 1989 album, Old Friends. It tells the story of those European immigrants who entered this country through Ellis Island in New York Harbor. Here's Matt Wotroba singing Immigrant Eyes.
3: Oh, Ellis Island was swarming

That was Matt Wetroba singing Immigrant Eyes. At the center of a hurricane, there's a small area where the weather is calm, the sky is clear, and the winds are just light breezes. This area is called the eye of the hurricane. As a hurricane strengthens and wind speeds increase, an eye begins to form at the center of the storm. Usually this happens once winds reach about 80 miles per hour. The eye is usually circular when viewed from above and about 20 to 40 miles in diameter. It's roughly cylindrical, extending through the center of the storm like a chimney. Air from above the storm sinks down in the center of the eye. Surrounding the eye is the eye wall, which is the most violent part of the hurricane. But this song, The Eye of the Hurricane, written in 1998 by Steve Gillette and Rex Benson, is not about a literal storm, but a way of trying to express the inexpressible about that one other person in your life. Steve Gillette sings it for us here.

That was Steve Gillette singing The Eye of the Hurricane. No Eyes So Clear takes a look at the relationship between one generation and the next. Perhaps the most important observation is the old truth that children learn not from what we say, but from what they see us do. And that's an especially important role that the eyes play. Here are Lorraine and Bennett Hammond performing the song No Eyes So Clear.

You can stand on your rights when you feud with your folks. Every little resentment, it's always good for a fight.

0: That was Lorraine and Bennett Hammond singing No Eyes So Clear. And that ends our The Eyes Have It program.
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0: Welcome to Glad for Trad with Dennis and Judy Cook and Doug McLennan on WOBC Oberlin 91.5 FM, Oberlin College and Community Radio. Glad for Trad is a program of traditional songs and tunes and those inspired by the tradition from Britain and America. Each week, we select a topic and present a program of music related to that topic, along with a bit of mild erudition. Today's topic is midwinter. This will be our last show until January 8th, 2020. We will not have shows on December 25th or January 1st.
1: We'll start with Winter Song, written by John McCutcheon and Cy Kahn, and sung for us by John McCutcheon. It's full of lovely winter images. One of them is geese flying in a ragged V. Scientists have determined that the V-shaped formation that geese use when migrating serves two important purposes. First, it conserves their energy. Each bird flies slightly above the bird in front of him, resulting in a reduction of wind resistance. The birds take turn being in the front, falling back when they get tired. In this way, the geese can fly for a longer time before they must stop for rest. The second benefit to the V formation is that it is easy to keep track of every member of the group. Flying in formation may assist with the communication and coordination within the group. Fighter pilots often use this formation for the same reason. Here's John McCutcheon.

That was John McCutcheon singing Winter Song. Here is a perfect winter song, The Darkest Days, Brightest Nights, from Jay Unger and Molly Mason's CD, The Pleasures of Winter. It invokes one of the olfactory pleasures of winter, cinnamon, nutmeg, and cloves. Cinnamon is made from rolled, pressed, and dried tree bark from India, Ceylon, Vietnam, or Indonesia. Nutmeg comes from the nutmeg tree, which grows in tropical climates and actually yields two spices. The crinkled, hard nutmeg nut itself is encased in a lacy scarlet membrane which, when dried and ground, becomes mace. Born of an evergreen tree, cloves are indigenous to Indonesia. Darkest Days, Brightest Nights was composed and is sung for us by Ruthie Unger, Jay's daughter. It was performed before a live audience in the mid-19th century Bardavan Opera House in Poughkeepsie, New York.

0: Thank you so much. Thanks for singing.
1: Ruthie Unger.
2: That was Ruthie Unger singing Darkest Days, Brightest Nights. Dorsey Dixon gives us a little gem of a song he calls Christmas Cake. I hardly need to remind you about all the jokes of inedible Christmas fruitcakes. The cake in this song is mother to them all. Among other ingredients mentioned is citron. You might think this is lemon, but a citron, while similarly a fragrant citrus fruit, consists of a dry pulp and only a small quantity of insipid juice. So, unlike lemons, the citron is prized for its outermost yellow rind. Dorsey has written a short variant of Miss Fogarty's Christmas Cake, inserting names of his friends and relations.

0: breaking up ninths in the note I put that on, she didn't break my neck.
1: That was Dorsey Dixon singing Christmas Cake. Next, the folk trio Finest Kind brings us a song simply titled Christmas Song from their album I Am Christmas. Finest Kind is a Canadian folk trio featuring Ann Downey, Shelley Posen, and Ian Robb. Christmas Song is from the songbook A Song for Every Season, which features songs sung by the Copper family of Rottingdean, Sussex, England. In 2015, Finest Kind retired from road trips and stage performances, except for Christmas performances at the Black Sheep Inn, Wakefield, Quebec.

0: That was Finest Kind singing Christmas Song.
1: Thank you for listening to Glad for Trad with Dennis and Judy Cook and Doug McLennan. 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
0: Doc Watson sings Winter's Night, a traditional song from his own family's repertoire from Deep Creek, North Carolina. The song is made up of a number of floating verses, some of which show up in a number of other traditional songs, and some from Robert Burns' My Love is Like a Red, Red Rose. Our favorite image is that his love is like some musical instrument that's just been lately tuned. You music lovers out there know just how sweet that is.

That was Doc Watson singing Winter's Night. Of all the midwinter songs featured in today's program, Christmas in the Trenches is perhaps the most profound and moving. The song, sung here by Skip Healy, Mark Bernier, and Mark Poloka, is based on an event that took place early in World War I. There was a series of widespread, unofficial ceasefires along the Western Front of World War I around Christmas 1914. Hostilities had lulled as leadership on both sides reconsidered their strategies following a stalemate. In the week leading up to the 25th, soldiers crossed trenches to exchange seasonal greetings and talk. In some areas, men from both sides ventured into no man's land on Christmas Eve and Christmas Day to mingle and exchange food and souvenirs. Sadly, as the war went on, increasing bitterness and hostility resulted in fewer and fewer repetitions of this event. Here are Skip Healy, Mark Bernier, and Mark Poloka singing Christmas in the Trenches.

That was Skip Healy, Mark Bernier, and Mark Poloka singing Christmas in the Trenches. Keith Kendrick and Sylvia Needham sing Father Christmas for us next. You have probably asked yourself, where does Father Christmas go in spring and summer? Well, you are about to learn, because Linda Woodruff found out and wrote this song about it. By the way, Morris dancing has been around a long time. In Elizabethan times, this rhythmic traditional dance, often done with bells on the legs and handkerchiefs or sticks to flourish, was already considered an ancient dance form.

0: That was Keith Kendrick and Sylvia Needham singing Father Christmas.
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0: The Swedish Christmas Medley, played here on Mountain Dulcimer by Mark Gilston, is a medley of four tunes with the following English language titles: Christmas Is Here Again, Hey Jolly Old Gnome, The Fox Scurries Across the Ice, and We Are All Mother Pigs. In 2016, Mark gathered the highest accolade for his dulcimer virtuosity by winning the National Mountain Dulcimer Competition in Winfield, Kansas. As you listen to this medley, we leave you to decide what might be behind a tune having the title, We Are All Mother Pigs?

That was Mark Gilston playing Swedish Christmas Medley. Chris Leslie of the group Fairport Convention wrote Winter Man, and Bob and Jill Berry sing it for us now. The Winter Man is none other than Jack Frost, or Old Man Winter, who is held responsible for frosty weather, nipping the fingers and toes in such weather, coloring the foliage in autumn, and leaving fern-like patterns on cold windows in winter. Snuggle up warm and enjoy this powerful song.

That was Bob and Jill Berry singing Winter Man. The title of this next song, Stormy Scenes of Winter, describes the relationship between a suitor and the woman he desires to marry. Her answer is no, in spite of his pleading. The singer, Canadian John Millard, has researched pre-1960s Canadian folk songs, a selection of which are included in his CD, A People's Fame. His version of the song is adapted from a version found in E. Folk's Folk Songs of Canada. It is probably English in origin. Here is John Millard singing Stormy Scenes of Winter.

0: That was John Millard singing Stormy Scenes of Winter.
1: Thank you for listening to Glad for Trad with Dennis and Judy Cook and Doug McLennan. 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
0: We thought you might enjoy listening to Barry Phillips and friends playing music for flute, oboe, fiddle, cello, and harpsichord from their Colonial Christmas CD. The tune is titled Christmas and is from James Lyon's 18th century collection called Urania. Urania was one of the Muses, the nine goddesses of music, song, and dance. In the classical era, when the Muses were assigned specific artistic and literary spheres, Urania was named Muse of Astronomy. She dressed in a cloak embroidered with stars and keeps her eyes and attention focused on the heavens. She is usually represented with a celestial globe to which she points with a little staff. She is able to foretell the future by the arrangement of the stars.

That was Barry Phillips playing Christmas from Urania. Even now, at the beginning of the winter season, many of us are thinking ahead to spring and summer. So here's a spoiler. Yes, winter will pass. But as Robert Burns observes, summer can be a downer if love is sought and lost. Burns found the melody for The Winter It Is Past in his favorite tune book, Oswald's Pocket Companion. For the words, he reworked a popular broadside ballad. Scottish folk singer Jean Redpath sings this song on her CD, By Request.

That was Gene Redpath singing "The Winter It Is Past." We conclude today's show with an Appalachian spiritual, "Bright Morning Star," sung for us by The Young Tradition, Heather Wood, Peter Bellamy, and Royston Wood. The title has raised some confusion. Lots of folkies on both sides of the Atlantic refer to stars in the plural. But Martin Carthy, in the liner notes, insists it is only one star. The morning star is most commonly used as the name for the planet Venus when it appears in the east before sunrise. Morning stars in the sky on a clear winter night can be especially bright. The song is on a 3-CD set titled "Wake the Vaulted Echoes." These CDs are a tribute to the late Peter Bellamy. He was a founding member of the Young Tradition, but also had a strong solo career, recording numerous albums and touring folk clubs and concert halls. Here is "Bright Morning Star."

0: Johnson.
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0: 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Glad for Trad is a program of traditional songs and tunes, and those in the tradition from Britain and America. Each week we select a topic and present an hour of music related to that topic, along with a bit of mild erudition. Today's topic is Send Me the Bills. We thought it appropriate for April 15th, the day income taxes are due in the United States. In this case, however, we've just found an hour's worth of music about Bill or Billy. We hope you enjoy them.
1: That was Swallowtail playing Bunch of Rushes. First, a trio of pieces where we never learn Bill's last name, but are given an adjective to describe him. Old Bill, Silly Bill, and Constant Billy. Janie Manili writes and sings wonderful songs about the Chesapeake Bay and the people who work and live there. Old Bill is a poignant portrait of a waterman, his life and death.

That was Janie Manili singing Old Bill. Silly Bill has a happier ending. Mark Gilston accompanies himself with Appalachian dulcimer and guitar on this mountain song he got from the 1920s Blue Ridge Mountain band, the Hillbillies.

That was Mark Gilston singing Silly Bill. Constant Billy is the tune played here by Jamie Wheeler for the Bampton Morris Dancers. A variant of the tune was printed as early as 1718, and it remained popular for almost two centuries by its association with various song texts. The Bampton Morris Dancers are one of the few sides who have an unbroken tradition of dancing, which they can trace back for hundreds of years. Members of the team still have to live in the village to be able to dance. You can hear the jingling of the bells attached to the dancers' legs as they take their places and go through the figures of the dance.

0: That was the Bampton Morris Men with Jamie Wheeler playing Constant Billy.
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2: The Park Street Community Outreach Center at 99 Park Street in Oberlin has its open pantry each third Sunday and Wednesday of each month from 2 to 4 p.m. Those interested must be income eligible and must bring a picture ID and proof of residence, as well as their own bags. In addition, each Thursday is Pastry and Bread Day from 2 to 4 p.m. For more information, call 440-774-1266 or 216-215-5773.
0: Next, we have a trio of songs where Bill does have a last name. Bill Morgan and His Girl, Wild Bill Jones, and Bill McCarran. John Pierpont Morgan, a mortgage banker born in 1837, was probably the most powerful financier in American history. He controlled railroads, steel mills, and the largest bank on Wall Street. The size of his enterprises is demonstrated by the fact that his bank actually financed the Federal Reserve Board in its early years. Morgan also, at the request of Theodore Roosevelt, managed the stock market problem which led to the Panic of 1907. Using his own money and money he pried out of other bankers, he managed to stabilize the financial system, though the resulting recession hurt ordinary people badly. Buster Carter and Preston Young's recording of Bill Morgan and His Gal came out in 1932. The New Lost City Ramblers recorded it some 30 years later. Yet another 30 years go by, and we have Bob Bovey and Gail Heil singing Bill Morgan and His Girl on their 1996 CD, Rural Route 2.

That was Bob Bovey and Gail Heil singing Bill Morgan and His Girl. Wild Bill Jones is sung in many versions. Jeff Davis, who sings it for us here, learned it from Frank Proffitt from the Appalachian Mountains. This is the first song today with handgun violence, but it's not the last.

That was Jeff Davis singing Wild Bill Jones. Singing Through the Hard Times is a 2-CD tribute to Utah Phillips, with various singers singing songs written by Phillips. One of those songs is our third song of a Bill with a last name, Bill McCarron, sung by Ray Burrell. Utah said, Bill McCarron played pro ball from 1917 on. His whole life was baseball. Baseball became a metaphor for the whole American experience, like a thread of sight and sound anchored in the past, stitching together a patchwork not so much of history as of sentiment.

0: That was Ray Barrell singing Bill McCarron.
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0: Next, we have three songs about the death of a bill, starting with The Death of Poor Bill Brown. It is a true story of how a poacher was shot by a gamekeeper in the village of Brightside near Sheffield, England, in 1769. It is sung here by Arthur Howard, a sheep farmer born in 1902 from the same area.
2: Come all ye men, both great and small, gamekeepers, poachers, sportsmen all. Come listen to my simple song, I'll sing you the death of poor Bill Brown. I'll sing you the death of poor Bill Brown, right folded all laddie I owe. One starry night, as you shall hear, all in the season of the year, we went to the woods to get a fat buck, but ere that night we had bad luck, for Bill Brown got shot and his dog got stuck, right folded all laddie I owe. We went to the woods, our sport began, I saw the gamekeeper projecting his gun. I called to Bill to climb the gate to get a fat buck, but it was too late, for there he met his untimely fate, right folded all laddie I owe. As dying he lay on the ground, in this sad state poor Bill I found. When he saw me, poor Bill did cry, revenge my fate I will, said I. For many a hare we've caught hereby, right folded all laddie I owe. Next night I dressed myself in time, I went to the woods at lock struck nine. The reason now I'll tell you why, to find the gamekeeper I will try, who shot my friend and he shall die, right folded all laddie I owe. I ranged the woods all round, and then I looked at my watch, and it was just 10. I heard a footstep on the green, and lay me down for fear I'd be seen, for I plainly saw that it was Tom Green, right folded all laddie I owe. I know the man that shot Bill Brown, I know him well and can tell his clown. And to describe him in my song, black jacket he had and red waistcoat on. I know him well and they call him Tom, right folded all laddie I owe. I took my fowl piece in my hand, resolved to fire if Tom should stand. Tom heard a noise and turned him round, I fired and brought him to the ground. My hand gave him the deep death wound, right folded all laddie I owe. And now to conclude and finish my song, I shot the man that shot Bill Brown. Poor Bill no more his eyes will see, farewell dear friend, farewell, said he. For I've crowned the last hopes of his memory, right folded all laddie I owe.
1: That was Arthur Howard singing The Death of Poor Bill Brown. Our second Bill Who Dies song is Hobo Bill's Last Ride. It is sung by J.W. McClure with Thaddeus Spey playing harmonica on their 2014 CD, Interpretations of Jimmy Rogers. Jimmy Rogers was an American country singer in the early 20th century, known most widely for his rhythmic yodeling.

That was J.W. McClure and Friends singing Hobo Bill's Last Ride. A song from Newcastle-on-Tyne, sung in the dialect of the area, is The Death of Blind Willie. Drunken Bella, Blind Willie, and other folks mentioned in the song lived in and around the center of Newcastle and its quayside between the end of the 18th and early mid-19th century. All had some form of physical or mental disability, but were looked upon as unfortunates and generally liked, respected, and looked after by the population of hard-working inhabitants. The song is sung here by Tom McConville with Pauline Cato. They finish off with a tune, Billy Johnson's Jig.

0: That was Pauline Kato and Tom McConville singing The Death of Blind Willie and playing Billy Johnson's Jig.
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0: Next, we have a couple of nautical bills. Here's a traditional sea shanty, Old Billy Riley O, sung by John Rockwell, John Roberts, and Larry Young.

0: That was John Roberts, John Rockwell, and Larry Young singing Old Billy Riley-O. Bill's Christmases is a poem by C. Fox Smith, set to music by Bob Zantz and recorded on his CD, Close Hauled on the Wind of a Dream.
1: Christmas, said Bill, on Christmas cards, his winders all aglow, and lots of things to eat

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But it's different things that Christmas means to a ramblin' bloke like me. Now the first I ever had at sea, I was little more than a nipper, and I'd gone and signed, being young and green, on a day.

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And the seas, they kept on pooping her.

That was Bob Zentz singing Bill's Christmases. Billy, Don't You Weep for Me is from a broadside with the title Unfortunate Sally, printed in 1833, or Billy, Don't You Cry for Me, printed in 1841. Nick Jones wrote the tune in 9/8 time to fit the odd meter of the text and recorded it on From the Devil to a Stranger in 1978.

What was the use of him? He never can keep you. You'll have to work from morn till night, that's what you'll have to do. You'll have to make shirts at a penny each, or else stand at the tub. And mark my words, as many a day you'll go very sure to grub. And then

That was Nick Jones singing Billy, Don't You Weep For Me. Our final Billy comes in a tune played by Joel Mabus.

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1: Hi, I'm Gabe Pollack, and you're listening to Live at the Bop Stop on WOBC 91.5, Oberlin. This week, it's Bossa Nova with a touch of jazz as Moises Borges honors the lives and music of Jobim and Gilberto. Moises is a vocalist and guitarist who has been living in Cleveland for over 20 years, but he takes pride in delighting audiences with rhythms and melodies from his native Brazil. From a December 4th live stream, here's Moises Borges live at the Bop Stop.

Also, there's a beautiful song called Brigas Nunca Mais. It's a song by Antônio Carlos Jobim that João Gilberto recorded. The lyrics of this song translates on arrived, smiled, was victorious, and then cried. But then it was me who consolated you on your sadness, on the certainties that the love has these bad spots of sadness, but it's always good to make peace. And then after that, it was me who of her needed, and she then helped me, and our love showed that it came to stay one more time for the whole life. Really good, it's love in peace, fights nevermore. Brigas Nunca Mais, a song by Antônio Carlos Jobim, recorded by João Gilberto.

I love this song. It's one good bossa nova tune, isn't it? So many good bossa nova tunes. You know, bossa nova started in the late 50s, or officially when João Gilberto published an album called Chega de Saudade, which means No More Blues. And also he had a song with the same name, Chega de Saudade, on that same album. That marked the beginning of the bossa nova, 1959. And then from that on, many other artists came and recorded a bunch of bossa novas. Bossa nova was mostly written in between 59 and 74, most of them. Jobim did a bunch of songs. He did a great, amazing work. Luckily, he moved to the U.S. He could actually work. Gilberto basically only got to start to work for real and, you know, make some money after he recorded that album with Stan Getz and Astrud. So maybe you can mention that song, Chega de Saudade.

And then the bossa nova began. 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Oh, this is a beautiful song. It's called Maria Ninguém. It was also recorded by João Gilberto. Mary Nobody. It's a Mary, and it's Mary my honey. If I am John of nothing, Mary Nobody, it's my Mary. Mary Nobody is Mary like the others as well. But it's actually much better than many Marys that there are around. Mary's so-called full of problems. Mary's empty. Empty for the name that it carry. Mary Nobody is a gift that many men does not have. You know, you can observe that many people call for Mary and Mary does not come.

João Gilberto. He wrote a song called Discussion. It's also very interesting. Gilberto not only wrote happy lovies, loving songs, he wrote songs for kids too. Matter of fact, there is one that's called O Pato. And O Pato, it goes like, the lyrics is funny, it's like, the duck, quack, quack, it was coming singing happily, quack. And then the swan came and said, can I sing that song with you? Very well, very good. The swan, quack, quack, liked the duo and also said, quack, quack, look at the geese and invite the geese, quack, quack, we could make a quartet. Very well, very good. At the edge of the pond, they went to rehearse that nice song, to sing everybody together. The voice of the dog really sucked. The swan and the geese never stopped fighting. But I liked the end when they jumped in the water, rehearsing the choir, the chorus.

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1: They love it, especially the kids. They love this song. Discussão. Discussion. If you mean to support your opinion so you can win the discussion, you're gonna end up by yourself. That's what actually the whole lyrics talks about things, but at the end, that's what it says. If you keep fighting like this, you're gonna win the fight, but you're gonna end up alone. And that's when you will know who is victorious.

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This is Chameleon Radio. I'll be here until 1 o'clock. The number up here is 440-775-8139. I'm going to open up today's show with a brand new LP from Juliana Barwick and Mary Lattimore. This is called Code Open from the upcoming film Threshold. 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
1: Okay, that last track you heard was Pan American, Heaven's Waiting Room, from their Flighty Ocean in a Silver Plane LP, one of my favorite records of 2026, Pan American. And before that, also 2026, Felicia Atkinson and Christina Vansow doing Little Piano Rivers from their Reflections, Volume 3, Water Poems on RVNG International Records. And I open up the show with a brand new tracks, not even out yet, on vinyl. Juliana Barwick and Mary Lattimore doing a cold open, the name of the track, from the upcoming film Threshold. And Blue Pool Recordings here at WOVC-FM 91.5, Oberlin College and Community Radio, recording here from the bunker at Peters Hall. I'll be here till 1 o'clock. And up next, we have a track from Daisy Rickman. She is from Cornwall, England. And the name of this track is Sunflowers of Your Mind.

One day I wrote her name upon the strand, but came the waves and washed it away. Again I wrote it with a second hand, but came the tide and made my pains his prey. Vain man, said she, that dost in vain essay a mortal thing so to immortalize. For I myself shall like to this decay, and eke my name be wiped out likewise. Not so, quoth I, let baser things devise to die in dust, but you shall live by fame. My verse your virtues rare shall eternize, and in the heavens write your glorious name, where, when as death shall all the world subdue, our love shall live and later life renew.

Okay, that was a brand new track from Visible Cloaks called Disque, D-I-S-Q-U-E, from the album Paradescence, their new album Paradescence on RVNG International. And before that was from Detroit, SV313 with Fading Lights from the 12-inch of the same name on Echo Space. And before that, Anthony Quayle reading an Edmund Spencer poem, One Day I Wrote Her Name, from the album, the Valentine's Day album, Chorus and Orchestra of the Opera. That is on Discovery Records. And open up this last set with Daisy Rickman doing Sunflowers of Your Mind from her album Howl, self-released here at WOBC FM 91.5, Oberlin College and Community Radio. Up next, I have a 1934 track. Ray Noble and Al Boley, Midnight, the Stars, and You. And that's from the movie The Shining. Check it out. It's really nice.

Great. That was Alice Coltrane with from her World Galaxy LP. The name of the track was Galaxy and Turiya, T-U-R-I-Y-A, Alice Coltrane, and that is on Verve Records. And before that, Ray Noble and Al Boley, in 1934 track, Midnight, the Stars and You, which was played in the movie The Shining. And that is from the album of the same name, I guess. On Jazz Leave Music. It's been re-released, of course. But anyways, this is WOBC FM 91.5, Oberlin College and Community Radio, streaming at WOBCFM.org. Poetry Unplugged is a Cleveland-based group seeking to empower artists and foster creativity across the city and beyond. They aim to provide programming in schools, support young writers, operate a fund for poets in need. For more information, including open mics and workshop events, details, and a newsletter can be found at poetryunplugged.co. Okay, next we're going to go to Sweden. This is Cremation Lily, and the name of the track is Presence of Light.

Right. That was ROM, R-A-U-M, which is a side project of Liz Harris and Jeffrey Cantu, Ledisma. Liz Harris is from Grouper, Washington State-based, and Cantu Ledisma is based out of L.A. And the name of the track was In Held Company from their album Event of Your Leaving, self-released. And before that, Claudio Colombo doing Etude in F minor from the album Chopin Etudes on Deutsche Grammophon Records. And I open up the last set, Swedish-based artist Cremation Lily doing Presence of Light, from their album Radiance and Instability on Opal Tapes here at WOBC-FM 91.5 Oberlin College and Community Radio. This is Community and Radio, recording from the Bunker. Interim programming here, fall semester scheduled to start September 21st, so keep your ears open. So it's going to be great. Fall semester is going to be really cool. All right, up next I have a track from a various artist album, Southeast of Saturn, which is various psych and psych folk groups. And this is by a band called 10 Second Dynasty. It's called Continuum, but it's kind of a ripoff of Spaceman 3, which those of you who know about Spaceman 3 will hear immediately. But it's a cool song. 10 Second Dynasty.

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1: Right, that last track, 1972, German band Amandul 2 with Sleepwalker's Timeless Bridge from their Wolf City LP on Atco Records. And before that 2025 release, Melodies Echo Chamber doing Endless Shore from the album of the same name on Fat Possum Records, sounding a lot like Lush, a 90s band, Melodies Echo Chamber. And to open up the last set, 2020 release, 10 Second Dynasty is the band, and Continuum is the name of the track from the Various Artists Southeast of Saturn album on Third Man Records here at WOBC FM 91.5, Oberlin College and Community Radio. And up next, I have a brand new track from James Murray and from his new album, Islands Alight. And this is called Shallows. This came out about 2 weeks ago. James Murray.

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1: Right. That last track you heard was Foxygen. That's all one word. Name of the track was San Francisco from the album We Are the 21st Century Ambassadors of Peace and Magic. And Jag Jaguar had like a 70s Sparks type vibe to it. Glam vibe. And before that, Debit, a.k.a. Delia Beatriz. She was born in Monterrey, Mexico. Born and raised in Monterrey, Mexico. But she's based in New York City now. And she's, according to the album notes, she is a adjunct professor of computer music at New York University. And the name of that track was Bootlegs from her 2025 album Desaceleradas on Modern Love. And she just dropped a new album a couple of weeks ago, and I'll be playing some of that in the upcoming shows. You can better believe it. I love her stuff. Delia Beatriz, a.k.a. Debit. She goes under the title of Debit. And if you ever go on Spotify or Apple, there's a million Debits. So it's Delia Beatriz. Anyways, I'm talking too much. Open up this last set with James Murray, brand new track, Shallows, from his new album, Islands Alight, on Quiet Details here at WOBC FM 91.5, Oberlin College, and Community Radio. Got about another 25 minutes here, and then we'll be turning the backup on. I have another brand new track here from Adel Vane and Taylor Dupree. This is called Terror, T-E-R-R. Check it out.

Yeah, that was Jessamine, 1996, Seattle band. My goodness, that's 30 years old already. The name of the track is Periwinkle, from there, The Long Arm of Coincidence, LP on Cranky Records, 1996. Before that, New York City-based artist Samara Lubelski doing Shifting at the Station. She plays guitar for a boatload of bands of experimental avant-garde stuff out of based out of New York City, and that is on her album The Gilded Raid. And I open up this last set with a brand new track from Arrowvane and Louisiana-based artist Taylor Dupree. Arrowvane is from L.A. And their new album is called ENTH. And the name of that track was Tear on the LAAPS record label. That's a nice, long, droning CD that just came out. Here at WOBC FM 91.5, Oberlin College and Community Radio. I have about 10 more minutes here. Let's go to New Zealand now. Late 80s, Balter Space doing Glass from their Tanker LP. Balter Space coming up.

Right. That was Bardo Pond. They are based out of Philadelphia. And the name of that track was Taper Song, T-A-P-I-R, from their album Amantia on Matador Records. And I opened up that last set with the Balter Space from Christchurch, New Zealand, 1987 release, Glass, from their Tanker album, also on Matador Records. All right, this is Ben Chameleon Radio, recording from the bunker. Interim programming, fall programming is a couple weeks away, so at WOBC FM 91.5, Oberlin College and Community Radio. Thanks for listening, everybody. I'm going to turn the backup on now and spin the roulette wheel and see who we get. But again, thanks for listening to WOBC and Chameleon Radio. Much appreciated.

That was the Almanac Singers singing The Golden Vanity. Silver Tassie is next, sung for us by Moira Craig and Carolyn Robson. Don't forget that Moira and Carolyn will be giving a free concert for us at the Kendall at Oberlin Auditorium at 7:15 on Thursday, October 31st. This song was written by Robert Burns, except for the first four lines, which he said was an old song which pleased him mightily. The melody is credited to James Oswald about 1742. Burns is said to have witnessed the parting from his sweetheart of a young officer embarking for foreign service from the port of Leith in Edinburgh, Scotland. A couple of words. Tassie is a Scottish word for wine goblet. It's from the French word for cup. The ferry mentioned in the song would be Queen's Ferry, a town just west of Edinburgh. And the Berwick Law is a steep conical hill east of Edinburgh. The ship is clearly heading out to sea and towards a battle, but the song does not tell us for which war the singer is leaving.

That was Moira Craig and Carolyn Robson singing Silver Tassie. Many folk singers are known for a particular style or interest, such as bluegrass tunes, Appalachian songs, or sea shanties. Barbara Dane has a much broader range. She sings folk songs, labor songs, jazz, blues, gospel, you name it. And she's done this since 1940, when Pete Seeger drafted her to head up a People's Songs chapter in her hometown of Detroit, where labor songs became her focus. Here she sings, "Oh, Had I a Golden Thread," a song about reaching out to people everywhere in the world.

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1: Thank you for listening to Glad for Trad with Dennis and Judy Cook and Doug McLennan. 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
0: Our next two pieces, Gold Rush and After the Gold Rush, don't seem to have much to do with the California Gold Rush of 1848 to 55, the New Zealand Gold Rush of the 1860s, nor yet with the Alaskan Gold Rush of 1896 to 99. First is a traditional fiddle tune, Gold Rush, played for us by Tim Lake on the banjo.

That was Tim Lake playing Gold Rush. Our next song is More Than a Little Strange, After the Gold Rush, written by Neil Young and sung for us by the trio of Dolly Parton, Emmylou Harris, and Linda Ronstadt. It's a little disconcerting that even the composer, Neil Young, can't explain what it means. What is clear is that it is viewed as an environmentalism song, with its chorus, "Look at Mother Nature on the run in the 20th century." It is also a dream with an historical perspective. Here are Dolly Parton, Emmylou Harris, and Linda Ronstadt singing After the Gold Rush.

That was Dolly Parton, Emmylou Harris, and Linda Ronstadt singing After the Gold Rush. Farewell to the Gold is a song written by Paul Metzers about a catastrophic flash flood that took place in 1863 in the South Island of New Zealand, taking the lives of scores of gold miners. The song is sung for us by Alan Reed and Rob Van Santa. The Shotover River, mentioned in the song, is located in the Otago region of the South Island. It was one of the richest gold-bearing rivers in the world. Beginning in 1862, when gold was first discovered on the river at Arthur's Point, the river has been panned, cradled, sluiced, and dredged. Today, small-time gold seekers still work the river and two of its tributaries, Moke Creek and Moonlight Creek, for gold.

That was Alan Reed and Rob Van Santa singing Farewell to the Gold. Thank you for listening to Glad for Trad with Dennis and Judy Cook and Doug McLennan on WOBC Oberlin 91.5 FM, Oberlin College and Community Radio. We'd love to hear from you. 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That's T-R-A-D at J-U-D-Y-C-O-O-K.net. The lifeblood of many fishermen is often a particular type of fish native to the waters they live and work in. In this Scottish song, The Silver Darlins, and I Had Laid a Herring in Salt, the fish are herring, or silver darlings. The singer is Ed Miller, and the song is from his CD, The Edinburgh Rambler. Ed is a native of Edinburgh, Scotland, and is a product of the 1960s folk revival in Scotland. He moved to the United States in 1968 to complete his graduate work in geography and later folklore at the University of Texas in Austin, and has lived there ever since. In addition to his singing career, Ed hosted a long-running folk music program on Austin's NPR station. Here's Ed Miller singing The Silver Darlins and I Hae Laid a Herring in Salt.

That was Ed Miller singing The Silver Darlins and I Hae Laid a Heron in Salt. The Silver Run, written and sung by John McCutcheon, is our second song where silver refers to fish. This time, instead of herrings in Scotland, it's silver salmon, also known as coho, in Alaska. Prince William Sound, the location for this song, is on the south coast of Alaska. The song talks about seiners and gillnetters, two different kinds of nets used to catch the salmon. A seine net surrounds the salmon and gathers them in. A gillnet allows the salmon's head through, but not the body, and the fish are caught by the gills. Late July through early August is the time of year when the silver salmon run. So these men have just over a month to get their fishing done.

That was John McCutcheon singing The Silver Run. This next tune, Liberty's Golden Shore, comes from Jay Unger and Molly Mason's CD, The Quiet Room. The title, The Quiet Room, refers to a room in a hospital where Jay found solace and played his fiddle while Molly was recovering from a potentially life-changing operation. The CD features what the couple refers to as music to heal the heart and soothe the soul. Here are Jay Unger and Molly Mason playing Liberty's Golden Shore.

0: That was Jay Unger and Molly Mason playing Liberty's Golden Shore.
1: Thank you for listening to Glad for Trad with Dennis and Judy Cook and Doug McLennan. 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
0: Fantastic Folk with Moira Craig and Carolyn Robson. Silver in the Stubble is a song that muses upon aging. It was written by Sidney Carter, an English poet, songwriter, and folk musician, best known for the song Lord of the Dance. He also wrote The Crow on the Cradle, Julian of Norwich, Sing John Ball, and many other fine songs. Silver in the Stubble is sung for us by Keith Kendrick and Sylvia Needham.

That was Keith Kendrick and Sylvia Needham singing Silver in the Stubble. Here is a classic country western song, right out of the traditions established by the Carter family. The story is basic. The girl has left him for another, and he would do anything to get her back. Never mind the obvious question, which is, why and how did he manage to buy a gold watch and chain and a new diamond ring for himself? No wonder she left him. At any rate, the lyric, "I'll pawn you my gold watch and chain, I'll pawn you my new diamond ring," appears in numerous songs. 900 Miles from Home, for one example. Here's Kim Wallach singing Gold Watch and Chain.

That was Kim Wallach singing Gold Watch and Chain. Silver Dagger, sung for us by Harry Tuft, is a traditional song widely collected and widely recorded on both sides of the Atlantic. It is also known as Arise, Arise, Awake, Awake, or The Drowsy Sleeper.

That was Harry Tuft singing Silver Dagger. Our concluding tune today is Golden Slippers. The song, also known as O Dem Golden Slippers, was composed by prominent black minstrel songwriter and banjo player James Allen Bland in 1879. The song was originally a mockery of Golden Slippers, a Civil War spiritual sung by the Fisk Jubilee Singers. Bland's version surpassed the Fisk's song in popularity and is now commonly referred to as Golden Slippers. This is an instrumental version played by Wayne Henderson and Clay Lunsford.

That was Wayne Henderson and Clay Lunsford playing Golden Slippers. And that ends our More Silver and Gold program.

Thank you for listening to Glad for Trad with Dennis and Judy Cook and Doug McLennan. Are you enjoying these programs? Where are you listening from? Please let us know at trad@judycook.net.

0: Welcome to Glad for Trad with Dennis and Judy Cook and Doug McLennan on WOBC Oberlin 91.5 FM, Oberlin College and Community Radio. Glad for Trad is a program of traditional songs and tunes and those inspired by the tradition from Britain and America. Each program has a topic for the music and a bit of mild erudition. Today's topic is Back Again. As we change season, many folks are returning, especially students. For us, it means a program of songs and tunes with back in the title.
1: We start with a whole series of songs about going back to specific places. Going Back to Dixie was written by Charles A. White in 1874. In one verse, the singer says he misses some items of simple Southern cooking, hog and hominy, and pumpkin and red gravy. Hog and hominy is pork and cornmeal mush. Red-eye gravy is the drippings of fried country ham combined with black coffee. Going Back to Dixie is sung for us by Fenig's All-Star String Band.

0: That was Fenig's All-Star String Band singing Going Back to Dixie. Next, we have Doc Watson on banjo and Gaither Carlton on fiddle, singing and playing Going Back to Jericho. Doc and Gaither were neighbors, and Doc was married to Gaither's daughter.
1: Come do one call, Going Back to Jericho.

That was Doc Watson and Gaither Carleton singing Going Back to Jericho. Reedville, Virginia is a town on the western shore of the Chesapeake Bay. It's home to the fishing industry for Atlantic menhaden. The Stack in Reedville is 130 feet tall, built about 1902 to provide steam to power its fish processing operations. Since then, the Stack has served as a navigational landmark and a welcoming beacon. Janie Maneely wrote and sings Heading Back to Reedville, the Stack Song.

That was Calico Jack singing Heading Back to Reedville, the Stack Song. In Take Me Back to Harper's Ferry, Terry Leonino and Greg Artzner, together known as Magpie, combine a picture of the beauty of this Civil War National Park with the story of John Brown and the anonymity of the escaped slaves who died along with him as a result of their attack on the armory at Harper's Ferry.

0: That was Magpie singing Take Me Back to Harper's Ferry.
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0: Bill Steely sings Back to Susquehanna, longing for the time he can leave his frenetic city life and return to Susquehanna. It may be a woman of that name, or perhaps he means the rural mountainous county in northeast Pennsylvania, named after the longest river on the east coast of the United States. It is one of the oldest existing rivers in the world.

That was Bill Steely singing Back to Susquehanna. Westerns are recognized as among the most popular Hollywood films of the first half of the 20th century. In these movies, cowboys are the modern equivalent of the knights errant. Of course, cowboy songs are part of this history. Here are Peter Rowan and Don Edwards singing Take Me Back to the Range, a highly romantic picture of the life of a cowboy.

0: That was Peter Rowan and Don Edwards singing Take Me Back to the Range. All our songs so far are about folks who want to go back somewhere. Here's the other side. Back in Durham Jail is not where you want to be. Durham Prison in County Durham, UK, was built in 1810, consisting of some 600 cells, and took its first prisoners in 1819. It now has only men prisoners since women were removed due to overcrowding and high suicide rates. The song Back in Durham Jail, written by Jez Lowe and sung for us by Hugh Morrison, has none of that grimness. It has clever lyrics and a jaunty tune, perhaps the most popular that Jez Lowe wrote.
1: I'm a poor man, as honest can be. Was never a thief until they caught me. 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

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I'll be out before she ends her sentence. The sun will shine, I'll leave it behind, knowing

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0: Sometimes a song starts life with lyrics, often in the form of poetry. But in the case of this song, Going Back Ain't Like It Used to Be, the song started with a tune by Scott McKinstry, who asked David Tamilevich of Mustard's Retreat to provide some words. Mustard's Retreat took their name from David's friend, Nancy Mustard, who showed him how to play a slide on the guitar. David wrote a tune using that slide and named the tune Mustard's Retreat, with the retreat part coming from a traditional fiddle tune, Bonaparte's Retreat. Here are Mustard's Retreat singing, Going Back Ain't Like It Used to Be,

That was Mustard's Retreat singing, "Going Back Ain't Like It Used to Be." Here is "He Never Came Back," sung for Sandy Payton by Harriet Hall Griffin of Fayetteville, Arkansas, in 1962. She may have gotten it from a late 19th century songster, or perhaps from a music hall stage performance. Vance Randolph published a very similar version from a woman who had learned it in 1890.

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Pulled off his boots, jumped into bed, and then blew out the gas. He never came back, he never came back. And when they burst open the door, the last word he said before he dropped dead was, "Will we meet on the beautiful shore?" An old

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1: That was Harriet Hall Griffin singing He Never Came Back. The variety of sounds that a good harmonica player has available are simply amazing. In the hands of Grant Dermody, they help deliver what the blues are all about. Here we have Grant singing and playing Ain't Going Back, a musical Dear John letter.

That was Grant Dermody singing Ain't Going Back. New England is not generally known for its barbecue, but in 2012, Shelley Posen wrote Back at Bubs in praise of his favorite Southern-style casual restaurant in Sunderland, Massachusetts. 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

to Florida. Coleslaw, peas, and collard greens, sweet potatoes and ranch baked beans, pasta salad and dirty rice, black-eyed peas, well, ain't it nice to be

Time to bid old Bubs goodbye. Bye-bye ribs and bye-bye brisket. I'd eat more, but I can't risk it. Farewell, friend, says Bubs Rib Shack. That's Massachusetts for y'all. Come back.

0: That was Shelley Posen singing Back at Bubs.
1: Thank you for listening to Glad for Trad with Dennis and Judy Cook and Doug McLennan. 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
0: Jed Marum was an avid reader and studied stories about the American Civil War. He also wrote songs of the Civil War from the perspectives of both North and South. As troops from across the South traveled to battle, they may well have found time for an evening dance or two along the way. That's the setting for Come Back, Katie, written and sung for us by Jed Marum.
2: Come back, Katie, Kip, Benjamin, and Brady, and the boys from Alabama. Know you're looking for a Mr. Better Runner.

That was Jed Merrum singing Come Back, Katie. Bring Your Clothes Back Home is a fun song written and sung for us by John Hartford. The main message is hard to miss. Bring your clothes back home and try me one more time. But it's surrounded by such ridiculous lyrics as, Mama bought a rooster, thought it was a duck, put it on the table with the legs sticking up. Enjoy.

That was John Hartford singing Bring Your Clothes Back Home. Our last song for today is Come Back, Baby. Unfortunately, too many men don't treat their girlfriends and wives with love and respect. And when the woman leaves, the man suddenly realizes the need to sit down and work things out. Too late. This solid blues song, written and recorded by Walter Davis in 1940, captures this reality. Come Back, Baby is sung for us by Steve Howell and the Mighty Men.

That was Steve Howell and the Mighty Men singing Come Back, Baby. And that ends our Back Again program. Thank you for listening to Glad for Trad with Dennis and Judy Cook and Doug McLennan on WOBC 91.5 FM, Oberlin College and Community Radio. Doug will rejoin us introducing songs when we can safely be together without masks and closer than 6 feet. Meanwhile, he writes a lot of the introductions. Please let us know how you are doing and any comments you have about our show at trad@judycook.net. It is good to hear from you.

0: 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Glad for Trad is a program of traditional songs and tunes, and those inspired by the tradition, from Britain and America. Each week, we select a topic and present a program of music related to that topic, along with a bit of mild erudition. Today's topic is, What in the Natural World? Every song is titled, Something in the Something Else. And the Something Else is something from nature.
1: Sam Gleaves wrote our first song, Angel in the Ashes, in 2010, after watching a documentary about Joan Baez, which includes footage of Joan singing Amazing Grace on a tense street in Sarajevo. Many of you will remember the siege of Sarajevo, capital of Bosnia and Herzegovina, during the Bosnian War between 1992 and 1996. Thousands of civilians in that city lost their lives under the constant bombardment and sniper shootings. Later, in her memoir, Joan remembers Dr. Martin Luther King, Jr., likening her singing to that of angels. Here is Sam Gleaves singing Angel in the Ashes.

That was Sam Gleaves singing Angel in the Ashes. In West Virginia and other Appalachian states, a holler is a small valley between mountains. In West Virginia, there are 14 coal fields, many of them in hollers. The history of this region is dominated by coal, especially the violent and destructive wars between coal mine owners and coal miners over unionization. This instrumental tune is Hell Up Coal Holler. It's called Cattle in the Cane, and it features Lorraine on fretted dulcimer, Jerry on fiddle. In the midst of labor strife and economic deprivation, tunes like this must have provided some much-needed respite.

That was Lorraine Hammond and Jerry Milnes playing Cattle in the Cane. Barry Phillips plays a couple of traditional tunes next as a cello duet with himself. The tunes are Devil in the Bush and Polka d'Auvergne. Auvergne is a historical region of south central France. The mostly rural, mountainous area is popular for hiking and skiing, with vast forests and chains of dormant volcanoes. As for the first tune, Devil in the Bush, it is not only an intriguing image, but it's also the name of an annual flowering garden plant, also known as Love in a Mist. It's native to southern Europe, North Africa, and Southwest Asia, where it is found on neglected, damp patches of land. Here's Barry Phillips playing Devil in the Bush and Polka d'Auvergne.

0: That was Barry Phillips playing Devil in the Bush and Polka Duverne.
1: Thank you for listening to Glad for Trad with Dennis and Judy Cook and Doug McLennan. 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
0: Our next song, Fire in the Glen, captures the anger felt by Scottish Highlanders during the clearances. This mostly took place in the period from 1750 to 1860. Traditionally, members of Scottish clans thought they had, as clan members, the right to rent land in the area controlled by their clan. Landowners at this time were faced with a severe downturn in the economy. So, in order to operate more profitably, they forced the renters off the land and into small villages, where they were supposed to subsist on trades like fishing or quarrying, trades for which they had little experience. As things got worse, the displaced were given incentives, but little choice, to leave their villages and emigrate, many to America. Here is the group Smithfield Fair singing the protest song, Fire in the Glen.

That was Smithfield Fair singing Fire in the Glen. Honey in the Rock is sung for us by the Short Sisters. Guy Carawan said he heard the chorus from his neighbor, Alice Wine, when he lived on John's Island, South Carolina, and added the verses, words, and music. The image comes from one of Moses' final speeches to the Israelites, where he tells how God provided for Jacob by, among other things, giving him honey from the rock.

That was the Short Sisters singing Honey in the Rock. This love song, Lark in the Clear Air, was written by Sir Samuel Ferguson, who lived from 1810 to 1886. It is sung for us by Jane and Amanda Threlfall, accompanied by Martin Ellison and Roger Edwards on their CD Morning Tempest.

0: That was Jane and Amanda Threlfall singing Lark in the Clear Air.
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0: Leaf in Winter is our next song, written and sung for us by Louis Collins. Many changes occur in the leaves of deciduous trees before they finally fall from the branch. At the base of each leaf is a special layer of cells called the separation layer. All summer, small tubes which pass through this layer carry water into the leaf and food back to the tree. In the fall, the cells of the separation layer begin to swell and form a cork-like material, reducing and finally cutting off flow between leaf and tree. Glucose and waste products are trapped in the leaf. Without fresh water to renew it, chlorophyll begins to disappear. Brown foliage colors come from tannin, a bitter waste product. As the bottom cells in the separation layer form a seal between leaf and tree, the cells in the top of the separation layer begin to disintegrate. They form a tear line, and eventually the leaf is blown away or simply falls from the tree. In this song, Leaf in Winter is a woman who has lived her life holding on to what she believes, growing solemn and bitter and brittle, like a leaf in winter.

That was Louis Collins singing Leaf in the Winter. Our next song, Mole in the Ground, is a traditional American folk song. It was most famously recorded in 1928 by Bascom Lamar Lunsford for Brunswick Records in Ashland, Kentucky. Lunsford says that Mole in the Ground is a typical product of the Pigeon River Valley. This river traverses the Pisgah National Forest and the Cherokee National Forest and drains much of the northeastern Great Smoky Mountains National Park. The river takes its name from the passenger pigeon, a bird hunted to extinction, whose migration route once included this river valley in North Carolina. Mole in the Ground is sung here by Elizabeth Leprell, with accompaniment on banjo and mouth harp by Jim Lloyd.

0: That was Elizabeth Leprell singing Mole in the Ground. At the historical park of Coal Creek in Victoria, Australia, is a high, steep bank. At the top towers the pit head winding gear of a coal mine. At the base of the bank is Coal Creek itself, and along the bank grow tree ferns. Our next song, Pithead in the Fern, deals with the contradiction inherent in industrial development in Australia in areas of environmental sensitivity. Nature versus the necessities of human survival. The song was written by Australian John Warner in 1992 and is sung by John and Margaret Walters singing harmony.
1: Cardella's fence-lined ranges to

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And woven with that tapestry, the tang of burning coal and baking bread. Beside a stable doorway, the magpie pours its gifts of silver song. Two sleepy Clydesdale snort and stamp. Don't worry, lads, your breakfast won't be long. McConnell's forge is

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A whistle from Jumbunna warns of the coming of the outrim train. A pair of my

That was Margaret Walters and John Warner singing Pithead in the Fern. Shelley Posen is a Canadian folklorist, singer, and songwriter, a member of the folk trio Finest Kind, and a former writer of the Songfinder column for Sing Out. In 2000, a friend asked Shelley to write a gospel song. This was an unusual request for Shelley, since he had never written a gospel song. He settled on the biblical story of the near sacrifice of Isaac by Abraham, and the result was Ram in the Thicket. Shelley sings it here with bass accompaniment by George Kohler.

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Next morning Abraham did depart with a grieving soul and an aching heart. 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

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God called Abraham, stay thy hand, don't despair, there's a ram

0: That was Shelley Posen singing Ram in the Thicket.
1: Thank you for listening to Glad for Trad with Dennis and Judy Cook and Doug McLennan. 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
0: For some strange reason, we find ourselves enjoying songs about getting older these days. Silver in the Stubble was written by Sidney Carter, who is better known for his Lord of the Dance. Cliff Haslam, who sings it for us, labels this song an ode to a dirty old man.

That was Cliff Haslam singing Silver in the Stubble. Cecil Sharp, a prominent collector of folk songs and dances in the early days of the 20th century, collected a number of songs from two retired sea captains in the town of Minehead, Somerset, England. A selection of those songs is on a CD called Just Another Day by Tom and Barbara Brown. Our next song, The Lark in the Morning, was from Captain Lewis. It's a widespread traditional song of rural dalliance and a battle of the sexes instead of nations, although there doesn't seem to be much conflict. The term wake, as used in this song, was historically an annual parish festival formerly held in commemoration of the dedication of the church. Originally, prayers were said on the evening preceding and hymns sung during the night. Later, these vigils were discontinued, and the day itself, often with succeeding days, was occupied in rural pastimes and exercises, attended by plenty of eating and drinking. Here are Tom and Barbara Brown singing The Lark in the Morning.

That was Tom and Barbara Brown singing The Lark in the Morning. We conclude today's show with a classic tune played in a classic guitar style. The tune is Turkey in the Straw, a favorite bluegrass fiddle tune. This version features Clay Lunsford. Clay is related to the legendary traditional Appalachian musician Bascom Lamar Lunsford, perhaps better known by his nickname, Minstrel of the Appalachians. Clay is a master of the guitar style known as thumb picking. Thumb picking involves the thumb of your picking hand playing a steady bass note pattern on the lower three strings of the guitar. Your remaining fingers are used to play syncopated rhythms and melodies on the higher strings. Here is Clay Lunsford playing Turkey in the Straw.

0: That was Clay Lunsford playing Turkey in the Straw.
1: We are back and we are looking at a pretty lopsided matchup, Jim.
2: That's right, Ron. I mean, in one corner we've got a 175-pound guy, and in the other, a 6,000-ton heavyweight train?
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0: And that ends our What in the Natural World program. Thank you for listening to Glad for Trad with Dennis and Judy Cook and Doug McLennan. Have you learned any of the songs you've heard on our program? Let us know where you are singing them at trad@judycook.net. It's good to hear from you.

0: Welcome to Glad for Trad with Dennis and Judy Cook and Doug McLennan on WOBC Oberlin, 91.5 FM, Oberlin College and Community Radio. Glad for Trad is a program of traditional songs and tunes and those inspired by the tradition from Britain and America. Each week, we select a topic and present a program of music related to that topic, along with a bit of mild erudition. Today's topic is, What in the Man-Made World? Every song is titled, Something in the Something Else, and the Something Else is something man-made.
1: For example, our first song is Body in the Bag. A bag is a man-made thing. And what's in it? The body of a cat. Charles O'Hegarty wrote this fun music hall type song, sung for us by David Jones.
2: Our old cat died last night. The wife said bury it out of sight. 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

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I said, "No, I've got something."

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He crawled out on the bank and he stood there in a pool. He said, I'm feeling very wet, also rather cool. I had to take me trousers off, a

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With a pick and shovel I commenced to dig a grave. But I got an awful fright when a voice behind me said, "You're digging my potatoes, you could have

That was David Jones singing Body in the Bag. After hearing our next song, you may very well say, what in the man-made world is that all about? Listen carefully. The subjects are in a blurred photo taken just before a Civil War battle. The poet, Anne Hills, uses poetry and music to touch on the sadness inherent in the scene and what comes after. Musically, this song involves a wide range of instruments and a vocal technique called throat singing. In this case, Anne Hill's throat singing produces a deep, resonant sound, much like the sound of a double bass. She first relaxes her jaw and lips and opens her mouth slightly, then makes an R or L sound with the tip of her tongue, not quite touching the roof of her mouth. She then keeps her tongue in place as she sings and holds an O sound with the deepest voice possible. Here is Anne Hills singing and throat singing the poem, Blur in the Photograph, set to music.

That was Anne Hills singing Blur in the Photograph. Buddies in the Saddle was one of the first songs composed by Maybelle Carter. This upbeat but sad cowboy song was recorded by the Carter family as they were coming out of the Depression-era slump in 1940. We have it sung 50 years later in 1990 by Bob Bovey and Gail Heil.

That was Bob Bovey and Gail Heil singing Buddies in the Saddle. Thank you for listening to Glad for Trad with Dennis and Judy Cook and Doug McLennan. We'd love to hear from you. You can email us at trad@judycook.net. That's trad@judycook.net. This is WOBC, Oberlin, 91.5 FM, Oberlin College and Community Radio. Our next song, The Friar in the Well, is a traditional folk song, Raud number 116 and Child Ballad number 276. That probably goes back to the early 16th century. This version was published in Frank Perslow's broadside, Marrowbones. This tale tells the story of a friar, with loose morals, who gets what he deserves at the hands of the object of his lust. Musically, this is a tongue-twisting tale. This version also showcases some interesting instruments. Dave Goulder sings and plays guitar. Gordon Bach plays a self-built instrument he calls the chalamba, a six-string fretted cello. And Carol Roll plays a Celtic harp, made by the Triplet Harp Company, San Luis Obispo, California.

Briar cried out with a pitiful sound, "Folderable little lady, oh help, for I shall be drowned, Folderable little lady. You said you could sing me soul out of hell, I'm sure you can sing

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Oh no, said the maid Ellie, none of the matter, indeed you must pay me for soiling the water, sing fair and there a little, twice to me lanky down Derry-o. So out of the house the old friar did creep for the wrong little light day. He was dripping his arse like a newly dipped sheep.

That was Dave Golder singing Friar in the Well. Shy Khan's song, Stones in the Furrow, plunges us into the lives of those who labored under the unjust world of slavery and its aftermath. Shy Khan is a labor organizer and an activist. He's also a poet, a songwriter, a preservationist, a historian, and a documentarian in song. Many people endure lives in which there are no good choices, yet they do so with hope and courage. Here's Shy Khan singing Stones in the Furrow.

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On this old river, on this plantation, in this dark season,

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All you can count on when your final crop comes in is the harvest that gets gathered by your neighbors and your kin. 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

That was Cy Conn singing Stones in the Furrow. This next song, The Little Log Hut in the Lane, was written by Will S. Hayes in 1871 for the minstrel trade as The Little Old Log Cabin in the Lane. The song tells of an elderly man, presumably a slave or former slave, passing his later years in a broken-down old log cabin. Performers have modified the lyric over the years, eliminating Hayes'

That was the Carter family singing The Little Log Hut in the Lane. Here's a tune with the unusual title of The Ass in the Graveyard. The tune was written by bagpiper Terry Tully. He was asked to play at a mass in the graveyard, and a friend misheard him, hence the title of the tune. There's also a different story on how it's got its name. Terry was on his way to a funeral via bus, and when he was getting off the bus, he asked the driver where the funeral was starting, to which the driver replied in a thick Northern Irish accent, "Ah, it's in the graveyard," which sounded like "ass in the graveyard." Both stories could be true. It's played for us now by the Tannahill Weavers.

0: That was the Tannehill Weavers playing The Ass in the Graveyard.
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0: Morality notwithstanding, infidelity is, it appears, a natural phenomena. Various studies show that only about 10% of the birds and mammals that seem to mate for life are actually faithful to their partners. Among the primates, the animal order that includes humans, only two monkeys, the marmoset and its South American cousin, the tamarin, are truly monogamous. Among humans, however, infidelity encompasses situations that other living things do not encounter. Our next song, Tailor in the Sea Chest, sung for us by the Johnson Girls, relates an example of the potential dangers of infidelity.

That was the Johnson Girls singing Tailor in the Tea Chest. Now we have Allison Kelly and Ken Schatz calling themselves The Next Tradition, singing Sugar in the Hold. It's a cargo loading shanty from the U.S. Gulf Coast. To screw cotton was to pack tight bales into cargo holds with large jack screws. The J.M. White, mentioned in the song, was a steamboat famed for its technological advancements that traveled the New Orleans to Greenville trade route and was supposed to have been the fastest ship to have steamed that line. Famously, it was challenged to a race by the Natchez. During the race, the J.M. White suffered a severe mechanical failure and had to slow for repairs, and it appeared the race would be over as a result. However, once the repairs were completed, the White caught and passed the Natchez, setting a new speed record in the process. The J.M. White was destroyed by fire in December of 1888. Here is The Next Tradition singing Sugar in the Hold.

That was Allison Kelly and Ken Schatz singing Sugar in the Hold. Our next song, The Tavern in the Town, is sung for us by Victoria Shepherd, who learned it from the singing of Mrs. Emma Vickers of Lancashire, England. This version is a woman's lament concerning the behavior of men. It contains many familiar verses on this subject from the folk song tradition. The song can be found on Victoria Shepherd and John Bowden's album, A Motty Down.

0: That was Vic Shepard and John Bowden singing The Tavern in the Town. Well, the devil's tail is not exactly a man-made thing, but tying a knot in the devil's tail is too good a song to leave out of this set. It's a poem written by Gail Gardner of Prescott, Arizona, around 1917. It was set to music by his friend Bill Simon. It passed into oral tradition and reemerged a decade or so later with numerous variations and copyright claims. Mr. Gardner himself copyrighted it in a book in 1935. We have the song sung for us by Larry Hanks. He reports that Gail Gardner said the verse about, "They sets her up and turns around," refers to mounting your horse, not to ordering another drink. We particularly like the clever reference to cow pyrography.
1: Away up high in the Siree Peats where the yellow pines grow tall, old Sandy Bob and Buster Jiggs had a roundup count one fall. They took their horses and their running irons and maybe a dog or two, and the lows they'd brand all the long-eared calves that come within their view. Well, there's many a long-eared dogie that didn't stay hid by day. He got his long ears whittled and his old hide scorched in a most artistic way. Then one fine day, says Buster Jiggs, as he lays his sego down, "I'm tired of cow pyrography, and I allows I'm a-going to town." So the saddles are up, and they hits them a lope, for it weren't no sight of a ride. And them was the days when a good cow punch could oil up his insides. They started out at the Kentucky bar at the head of Whiskey Row, and the ends are up at the station house, some 40 drinks below. So the sets her up and the turns her around and the goes her the other way. And to tell the God-forsaken truth, them boys got drunk that day. As they was a-heading on their way back to camp, a-packing a pretty good load, well, who should they meet but the devil himself come a-racking down the road. Says he, "You ornery cowboy skunks, you better go hunt you whole, 'cause I come up from hell's rim rock to gather in your souls." Says Buster Jiggs, "The devil be damned, we boys is a kind of tight, and you ain't a-getting any cowboy souls unless you want a fight." So he punches a hole in his old sego, and he throws her straight and true, and he lays her around that devil's horns, and he takes his rappies too. Now Sandy Bob was a Rietta man with his gut line coiled up neat, and he shakes her out, and he builds him a loop, and he laces the devil's hind feet. So they stretches him out, and they tails him down, and while their irons was a-getting hot, they crops and swallow forks his ears, and they branded him up a hell of a lot. They pruned him up with a dehornin' saw, and they knots his tail for a joke, and then they rides off and leaves him there, snubbed to a stout jack oak. So if you're high in the Siree Peats and you hear one hell of a wail, she's only the devil bellerin' about them knots tied in his tail.
2: That was Larry Hanks singing Tying a Knot in the Devil's Tail.
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2: There's nothing that gets the toes tapping like dance music. Here are two traditional British tunes, The Crab in the Skillet and The Travers Reel, played for us by Hang the Piper. The name of the group comes from a lithograph titled Hanging a Piper for Playing a Seditious Tune. The group first assembled to record some traditional tunes, ballads and sea shanties. Ian Robb on concertina is joined by Seamus McGuire on fiddle, Terry Rudden on guitar, Grit Laskin on long neck mandolin, and John Goodman on flute. We leave you to ponder the meaning and origin of the titles, The Crab in the Skillet and Travers Rhyl. Perhaps the crab in the skillet is dancing for its life.

That was Ian Robb playing the crab in the skillet and the Travers reel. A creel is a wicker basket used for carrying fish. Our next song, The Ride in the Creel, is also known as the keek in the creel or the wee town clerk. A thoroughly debased and dingy affair was one writer's rather prudish dismissal of this delightful piece of ribaldry. Francis James Child wrote in his notes, "No one looks for decorum in pieces of this sort, but a passage in this ballad is brutal and shameless almost beyond example." An early version of the story appeared in French jest books of the 13th century. The Ride in the Creel is sung for us by Martin Carthy with Dave Swarbrick on fiddle.

That was Martin Carthy singing The Ride in the Creole. And that ends our What in the Man-Made World program. Thank you for listening to Glad for Trad with Dennis and Judy Cook and Doug McLennan. Have you learned any of the songs you've heard on our program? Let us know where you are singing them at trad@judycook.net. It's good to hear from you. Judy and I are recording the announcements because Doug McLennan is keeping his social distance during these interesting times.

0: Welcome to Glad for Trad with Dennis and Judy Cook on WOBC Oberlin 91.5 FM, Oberlin College and Community Radio. Glad for Trad is a program of traditional songs and tunes, and those in the tradition, from Britain and America. 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Today's topic is sea creatures. There will be plenty of fish, quite a few mermaids, and several others, both real and mythical.
1: We'll start with a classic from Pete Seeger, "Come All You Bold Sailormen." It's a version of a shanty that probably originated as a Scottish fisherman's song. It was also popular with Gloucester fishermen in the American Northeast. It has been sung to a number of different tunes and with different fish. That is understandable when you know it started as a capstan shanty, where sailors would take turns with verses, giving a new fish each time for as long as was necessary.
2: Come all ye bold sailormen, listen to me. I'll sing you a song of the fish of the sea. Blow, ye winds, westerly, westerly, blow.

He comes up on deck and yells, "All hands make sail! Blow, ye winds, westerly, westerly blow! We're bound for the south, and so steady she goes." Next comes the eels with their nimble tails. They jumped off aloft and loosed all the sails. So blow, ye winds, westerly, westerly blow! We're bound for the south, and so steady she goes. Next comes the porpoise with his short snout. He jumps on the bridge and yells, "Ready about!" So blow, ye winds, westerly, westerly blow! We're bound for the south, and so steady she goes. Next comes the swordfish, the scourge of the sea. The order he gives us is, "Helms a lee!" Well, blow, ye winds, westerly, westerly blow! We're bound for the southward, so steady she goes. Having accomplished these wonderful feats, the blackfish sings out next to rise, tacks, and sheets. Well, blow, ye winds, westerly, westerly.

0: his striped back, he flopped on the bridge and yelled, "Board the main tack. We'll blow you winds westerly, westerly blow. We're bound for the south, and so steady she goes." Then comes the catfish with his chucklehead out in the main chains for a heave of the lead. We'll blow you winds westerly, westerly blow. We're bound for the south, and so steady she goes. Last comes the whale, the biggest of all, singing out from the bridge, all taut mainsail haul. Well, blow ye winds westerly, westerly blow. We're bound for the south, and so steady she goes. Well, up jumps the fisherman, stalwart and grim, and with his big net he scoops them all in. Well, blow ye winds westerly, westerly blow. We're bound for the south, and so steady she go.
1: That was Pete Seeger singing "Come All You Bold Sailormen." Next, a couple of songs about the dying fishing industry. We'll start with the Short Sisters singing Stan Rogers' song, "Tiny Fish for Japan." Stan hastened to say that the song is not intended as a slur of any kind on the countries who import food products that our government won't let us eat. It is his sadly ironic way of describing the status of the inland fisheries, as seen through the eyes of many a fisherman out of a job. In the late 1960s, the lamprey eels killed off many of the fish people used to eat. Then we learned that the lakes had been poisoned by all sorts of industrial pollution. The Great Lakes were at their worst in the 1970s. By the time Stan Rogers wrote this song in 1984, the lakes had started to improve, but it still wasn't safe to eat the fish. Commercial fishery was almost completely dead in the lakes, although it seems from the song that some pollution-tainted fish were being shipped to Japan, but were illegal to eat in Canada. The song mentions turtlebacks. A turtleback is a very specific type of fishing boat with a round hull and completely enclosed deck and work area under a shell, hence the nickname turtleback. They have large doors on the sides used to pull in and let out the nets. The fishermen actually work inside the boat under the shell, which keeps them out of the weather. That's important on the Great Lakes. Here's the Short Sisters singing "Tiny Fish for Japan."

0: That was the Short Sisters singing Tiny Fish for Japan. No More Fish, No Fishermen is a song the lyrics for which were composed by Canadian folklorist Shelley Posen about the demise of the Newfoundland's fishery. Although it was written in 1996, it is often assumed to be a traditional song. The melody is based on the hymn tune Humility by John Goss, written in 1871. The song is modeled on Coal Not Dole, Kay Sutcliffe's lament for the coal mining industry in Great Britain. A reach is a sea inlet or channel. Hard, Hard Times is the title of a traditional local song about the fishermen's bitter economic lot. A modern trawler ship drags a huge bag-shaped net capable of enclosing an entire school of fish. A stage was the shed where in former times inshore cod fishermen landed, split, washed, and salted their catch. A flake was a rough pole and bow platform on which salt cod was dried in the sun and wind before being exported. No More Fish, No Fishermen is sung here by Johnny Collins.
1: Out along the harbour reach, boats lie dried up on the beach, ghostly in the early dawn. Empty now, the fish are gone. What will become of people now? Try to build a life somehow. Hard, hard times are back again. No more fish, no fishermen. No more shoppers in the stores. Since the fish plant closed its doors, men who walk the trawlers' decks stand in line for welfare checks. There's big for sale signs everywhere. Pockets empty, cupboards bare. See it on the news at 10. No more fish, no fishermen. One swamp ship cove to Cape Race, Port-a-Basque and Harbour Grace. Newfoundlanders fished for cod, owing merchants, trusting God. They filled their dories twice a day. They fished their poor sweet lives away. They could not

0: Back before the Second War, we could catch our fish in shore. Boats were small and gear was rough. We caught fish but left enough. Now there's no more fish because the trawler fleet took all there was. We could see it coming then. No more fish, no fisherman. 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There's some that say things aren't so black. They say the fish will all come back. But who'll be here to catch them then? No more fish, no fisherman.
1: That was Johnny Collins singing No More Fish, No Fisherman. 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
1: Time for a happier fish song. The Happy Salmon, performed by Taras, a six-piece band hailing from the north of England and the borders of Scotland. Salmon are amazing fish that live in both fresh and salt water at different times in their lives. After living most of their adult lives in the ocean, wild salmon return, often hundreds of miles, to the same freshwater streams where they were young when it is time to spawn.

0: That was Taras playing the Happy Salmon. We promised you some mermaids. There's something fishy about that woman. The Pirates Royale start us off with a version of The Mermaid that is very like the one we all sang at camp a million years ago, but with some differences.
1: One, two.

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1: I
0: head!
1: Told I'm you! Hell.
0: I'm in hell!
1: Three, two, go!
2: Sail to the rocks!
1: Where are you?

That was Pirates Royale singing The Mermaid. Ocean Celtic are Jennifer Cutting, Lisa Muscatello, Bob Spotes, and Steve Winnick. This minor key version of The Mermaid was collected by E.T. Sweeting in Hampshire, England in 1906. It's derived from a 17th century broadside called The Praise of Sailors Is Here Set. The Praise of Sailors Is Here Set Forth. Here's Ocean Celtic singing The Mermaid.

0: That was Ocean Celtic singing The Mermaid.
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0: song, son.
1: And this will be the third song in a row titled The Mermaid. But in this case, it is a story told from the viewpoint of the mermaid herself. Unlike the mermaids in most traditional songs, this one is benign and protects her lover as he traverses the trade routes plied by the tea clippers of the 18th century. As Denise and Stuart Savage, who wrote and sing this song, say, "They take you around the world in six verses."

That was Denise and Stuart Savage singing their song, The Mermaid. One final mermaid, not at all benign, as Margaret MacArthur sings the classic ballad of Clerk Colvin. Clerk Colvin has a lady gay and a previous paramour, the well-fared May, that's the well-favored maid, or mermaid. The jilted mermaid is out for revenge and poisons him with a kiss. It's a ballad that Professor Child has as number 42 in his late 19th century canon of 305 English and Scottish ballads, and it has many versions.

0: That was Margaret MacArthur singing Clerk Colvin.
1: Jan Harmon's Song for a Seafarer has a number of sea creatures and wonderful images, including a dory priest. A dory is a small, shallow draft boat. It's also a kind of fish with a very big mouth. Jan said she had written the song after her husband had died at sea, and that many of the images and phrases did not have particular meaning, but seemed to fit the song. Ann Dodson sings it here on a CD of songs written by Jan Harmon, So Bravely Dream.

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2: Coping with mental illness can be difficult. 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
0: Here's another ancient ballad about a mythical sea creature. The great Silki, Osulskari. Silkies could take the form of a seal in the ocean, or could shed their seal skin and take human form on land, usually with tragic consequences. It is sung here by Sheena Wellington on her CD, Strong Women.

That was Sheena Wellington singing The Great Silky Usul Skeri. A Whale of a Tale is the only song to be featured in Disney's film 20,000 Leagues Under the Sea. In the movie, it was performed by Kirk Douglas, who played Ned Land. It was written by Al Hoffman and Norman Gimbel, and is sung here by Bob Zentz on his Hove 2 and Drifting CD.

0: That was Bob Zentz singing Whale of a Tale.
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1: 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This is John Berglund with Freedom from Strife. And I'm going to play a little Josh Garrels to get us started. This is Farther Along, off his Love and War and the Sea in Between.

0: Right. That was Farther Along by Josh Garrels. Josh Garrels was just in Cleveland at the House of Blues, and I was fortunate enough to see him there with my two daughters. We found out the day before that he was coming. One of my daughters notified me, Michelle, and I checked online, and I could still get tickets, so I did for all of us. And my other daughter drove up from Columbus, and it was great. It was the first time Josh Garrels had been to Cleveland, I guess, for a show, and that was one of the songs he sang. But anyway, very talented artist, and not someone you hear a lot on the Christian radio circuit. I don't know if it's his style of singing or what that doesn't fit as well as other kinds, but I enjoy it. I have a guest with me in the studio tonight, Brad Sweet. You want to try your mic?
1: Yes, I'm right here, John.
0: Yeah, it works. Okay, here's a test. This is the icebreaker here. Let's see if you can identify this song. Ready? If I can get it to work. Ready? Here we go. Okay, it should play. What? Got it yet?
2: Not yet.
0: Not yet? This is like my favorite cartoon when I was a kid. No? Okay. Well, anyway, that's all right. All right, that was the theme song to Johnny Quest. Did that ring a bell?
1: No, I was...
0: That was after your time, maybe.
1: Yeah, I'm about 20 years earlier than you, John.
0: No, maybe 5 years.
1: Oh, no, okay.
0: Yeah, but anyway...
1: 5 or 10.
0: No. Anyway, that I just happened to have that. I don't know how that popped up, but I saw it there. Johnny Quest. That was pretty cool. When I was a kid, they had all these toys, and one of them was like a, it's still cool playing in the background. They had this like multi-weapon toy, because Johnny Quest was like a secret agent kid or something like that.
1: Mm-hmm.
0: And there was like a cool toy you could have, and I remember that was my dream to get that toy. Anyway, I don't think I ever did.
1: Shot lasers and bullets and everything.
3: Remember as a child?
0: Yeah, something. But, yeah, exactly. It shot all kinds of things. So anyway, this is Freedom from Strife here in Oberlin, 91.5 FM, Oberlin College and Community Radio. And we've been enjoying a snap in the weather, kind of a snappy snap of change. A couple days ago was, what, 75? Maybe warmer. I'm sure it was a record.
1: Yeah, we don't have to buy that house in Florida anymore, I don't think.
0: No, everybody from Florida is going to be moving to Ohio. Because this has become the new California, the new Florida of the world. The
1: property will be worth more up
0: yeah,
1: here.
0: Yeah, definitely. I mean, if we continue to have winters like this, everybody will be wintering in Ohio. But on the banks of the Erie... Lake Erie, or the Black River. But
1: they better develop that beachfront in Lorraine there.
0: Yeah, you know, that's going to be hot property. You better buy now.
1: That's right.
0: But, yeah, no, Brad is a dear friend of mine, and I was just talking to him today, and he agreed to come up and join me here in the studio. I guess he knows I get pretty lonely up here. And it was great. I'm very happy to have him here. Do you have a song? Do you have a request or a shout out or anything you would like to? You get one request.
1: I get one song request. Okay.
0: At least one.
1: Well, first thing I like to say, this is really cool. I've never been on the radio before.
0: Your voice sounds good on the radio.
1: This is all a brand new experience, and new experiences are always good for you. It helps you to grow somehow.
0: Mm-hmm.
1: But yeah, song. I'd like to possibly hear some Need to Breathe if I could.
0: Need to Breathe. Okay.
1: I know they had a few hits out there.
0: Yeah. Do you have anyone in particular you were thinking of?
1: Maybe you can...
0: Wash by the Water? Is that one you'd recognize?
1: That is one that I was thinking about, yeah.
0: Okay. I'm pretty good at reading minds. This is, see if we can get it here. Need to Breathe, Washed by the Water. That's a video. It means you got to listen to a car drive around a little bit here. Which is cool because Brad's really into automobiles. That's an old car.
1: There we go. Oldsmobile.
0: Yeah.

0: All right, good pick, good pick. I enjoyed that. Never heard it before. I've heard Need to Breathe, but I haven't heard that song. Yeah. Brad, we were talking a little bit before the show started, and he commented the Freedom from Strife is a good, kind of fits his experience recently. I don't know, Brad, you want to talk a little bit about it, but I was surely gladdened by the news. I'll just let you say, you were diagnosed with cancer how long ago?
1: It was about 2 years ago. Mm-hmm. They found a renal cancer situation in my right kidney, and it progressed to the point where they had to take the kidney out, but unfortunately it already moved to my lungs, so it turned out to be stage 4 renal cancer. And of course I was pretty concerned about all that, and I soon got a diagnosis, and started me on some medicine. Of course they had to take the right kidney out first, but then they started treatment, and I was working through the VA, and I'm sure they did a good job as far as their ability, and I got good treatment.
0: Sounds like you had good doctors, some top-notch people.
1: Well, we're lucky to be in an area where with the University Hospital and Cleveland Clinic, we have some of the best care medically in the world.
0: Right.
1: So, and even the VA works through the other two hospitals as far as consultation, and if it's something the VA can't do, they will send you to these other facilities to help out. Mm-hmm. And even if there's any new research, clinical research is going on, they can hook you up with that with the other hospitals. And I was lucky to get into Seidman Cancer, which is University Hospital, and they put me into a program where they tried out a new type of medicine. It's called immunotherapy.
0: Where now, before they did this, you'd been undergone some other treatment, right? Or
1: right, yeah. Before that, it was with the VA, and they had me in some
0: various kinds of chemo.
1: Chemotherapy was oral pill form, and it had some side effects that weren't very pleasant. I'd lose my appetite, and I'd.
0: I remember you having a little trouble getting around there for a while too.
1: Yeah, my feet had sores. My hands had sores on them. But they would try this and try that, and I know that eventually they were hoping to find another way to go, and like I said, Seidman Cancer, Dr. Hoimes there, not to plug him, but he is an excellent doctor, and he came up with the immunotherapy, which eventually it did help me.
0: Can you just share exactly what happened? I mean, you were pretty concerned, right? Because things had been seemingly kind of regressing, and then you just saw him how many days ago?
1: I actually saw him just this last Friday. Right, my scan prior to this last appointment, it didn't look good. The cancer, it was growing in my lungs. Two major spots had grown. And it looked like the immunotherapy wasn't working. So I was going to be taken off of that, actually. But the doctor, Dr. Hoimes, actually decided to put me back on it because he didn't feel like I'd had it long enough. And it turns out that he made the right decision because my last recent scan Friday, He decided to first tell me some bad news, which is I couldn't go into a research program. But the good news was he couldn't see any cancer.
0: That's why you couldn't go into a research program if you didn't have any more cancer.
1: Right. I didn't qualify for the research program. So
0: well, that's something.
1: Needless to say, that made my day, and I praise God through this whole situation that I'm sure he was directing the doctors and had everything to do with this cancer that's been diminished to where they can't even find it right now.
0: Well, so the doctor was quite surprised by that.
1: Yeah, he was quite amazed by it. He hasn't seen that very often, And I was amazed by it. But my wife, of course, she's very prayerful. And for some reason, she wasn't that amazed. She kind of knew that it was going to happen. And I'm lucky to have her.
0: Well, if I know if it were me, you know, just as a considering, Lord, you've given me so many days. I don't know how many days I have. None of us do. But, you know, we want to make our life profitable as we can, you know, with the days we're given. It must be a wonderful sense to realize, oh, Lord, I still have more days, you know. I still have more days that I can look ahead. I still have more days I can use. I can still look forward to, with a new appreciation, like a new start, right?
1: Yeah, this is a new beginning, and he's given me a second chance, and I know I have the right kind of medicine in me now that's working. It's going to keep the cancer down. Unfortunately, renal cancer isn't a curable cancer, but I can keep it down and at bay, and it's not going to grow now.
0: It's manageable.
1: It's manageable, and I can continue to live a productive life. And my biggest hope right now is that the Lord leads me to where He wants me to be and what He wants me to do, because He has definitely gave me more time, and I want to give it back to Him. Time is very precious, I realize, in this life, and every moment should be cherished.
0: Amen. Well, I got a song for that. I'm just looking here. I just grab songs. I never know. I have a flash drive that has some songs on it, and I don't even know what's on it. But I was looking through, what would be appropriate for this? This is too amazing. This is like a... Wow, this is amazing. So this is me. I'm going to sing a song to Brad here. Not directly. This is probably just, I don't even know what this is. I know it's me singing. So we're going to see what it sounds like. I have no idea.
1: I can't wait.
0: Yeah. Oh, this is, no, wait a minute. It says a podcast? No. That's not right. Let me see. Oh, I get them all set up for this great song. I don't want to have to sing it personally. If I sing it, that won't be any good. Because if I sing it, you don't want to hear me sing it. So maybe I might have to. Let me try again here. Okay, let's see.
1: I know I should have brought my guitar.
0: Well, you have. Yeah, we should have brought an amp. Is what we should have brought. You have a guitar.
1: Next time we'll be ready.
0: Yeah.
1: That's for sure.
0: I don't know if I can remember this song to sing it to you. That's the problem. Oh, come on. It's an MP3, and it's on my flash drive, and I just played Johnny Quest, so I know it's doable. And maybe the sound is turned off. Oh, pff, no. Yep, there I am. Okay.
1: You found
0: I found the pff, I turned the sound down. That's why. Okay, here we go.

0: Yeah, that fits. That fits. How about that? That was just for you, Brad. I sang it.
1: That was really good, John.
0: I just must have sung that years ago. I had written it, and I put it on. I don't know how it ended up on that flash drive, but there it is. So
1: that the sun definitely looks brighter today than it did before I got this last good report. So I'm very pleased, very happy.
0: Yeah. Well, we are too. Everybody that loves you is and knows you, we've been praying. You know, we've all been praying. So we really are rejoicing with you. This is great stuff. This is the real stuff. So we probably be good. Let's see. We need a song. That was

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1: 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This is Freedom from Strife with John Berglund and Brad Sweet in the studio. Brad, you were mentioning just a little bit earlier, one of the things that you're encouraged by is that medicine has been heading in a new direction that has had success.
2: Yeah, I'm really encouraged that our body is designed by God in a certain way that it's able to fight diseases off. And the new approach to even the cancer is to allow our own body to fight within itself to kill the cancer. And the immunotherapy is just

0: just this is just that. It it builds up your cells, your white blood cells, to actually attack the cancer within your body. And it's not harsh. It's not the side effects aren't as detrimental as some of the other medicines. And and between that and the new approach with nutrition and just putting good things into your body to also fight this these diseases. It's the new approach, and I'm just so thankful that I'm able to take advantage of this this new medicine or this new approach to healing this type of disease.
1: Hmm. Yeah, you know, now that you mentioned that, it caused me to remember when I was young in college. I found out I had all sorts of colitis, and it was pretty severe. It was all the way around my colon, and it was kind of debilitating. It never stopped me from doing things. I don't know why. You'd think it would, but I would, I guess, because I just went ahead with my life and didn't worry about, you know, where's their bathroom or something like that. It just always seemed to work out that if I had to go, you know, to a place, it just, I don't know why, I never had a problem until I, you know, got there. But what was really wonderful for me was that there was a new drug that came out, and I was able to get onto a trial of that drug. At the time, it was kind of new. Acetol is what it's called. It's like a, it's basically like a topical aspirin. Mm-hmm. It's 5-ASA, I guess, which is kind of like an aspirin type thing, which is very benign. You know, it doesn't hurt your system at all. And it was done in such a way that you could take the pill and it would just be applied directly to your colon. And I went into remission.
0: Wow.
1: And I've been in remission ever since. It's almost like I've forgotten I have it, although I'm sure doctors tell me you better still watch it, because the danger of ulcerative colitis is your chances of getting colon cancer increases by like a percentage point every year you have it. And it kind of tops off at like 30% or something. So every year I supposedly have like a 30% chance of having colon cancer. But the fact is, I have not had any symptoms, even though, again, like you mentioned, what you have doesn't really, you can't say it's cured. What I have also is something which you can never say it's been cured. The only real cure is to have your colon removed, I guess.
0: Right.
1: But I'm thankful for that, too. You know, really thankful. It's become something. That's my phone. I apologize. I forgot to turn it off. But I'm thankful, you know, that these things, you kind of realize every day is a gift. Every day is a gift. And you realize also that, sorry, I got to wait for it. There it goes. Every day, we can't take it for granted, because all the things in your body that can go wrong, there are so many. When you think of all the systems that we rely upon, you know, vision, hearing, taste, even if I lost my taste, you know,
0: right,
1: what a bummer
0: right.
1: that would be.
0: Right.
1: Yeah, my taste has worked all these years, and mobility, and the ability to walk, even, you know, to have every toe working properly. You know, one toe hurts, and then it just messes you up, right? I remember when I, what did I have? I can't remember now. Was it gout? Mm-hmm. Once I had a little bout of gout, and my goodness, you suddenly discover you have toes, you know. Oh, I forgot about these things down here, and oh, I've taken them for granted, you know. They didn't bother me before, but now they hurt, and I can't walk like I normally do. It's a bummer. So, you know, every system in our body, everything that works normally, we take it for granted every single day. It keeps us going. We chug along, you know, maybe for 60, 70, 80, 90 years. Mm-hmm. Our body just keeps all these systems working. You know, it's a masterpiece. I think, you know, even our minds, we take for granted the clarity of thought we have every day. I notice some days I can't think as clearly as other days. Mm-hmm. I've really come to appreciate the days where my mind seems pretty clear because either I've gotten enough sleep or whatever. But yeah.
0: Yeah. Or I worked as a mechanic for 30 years, and our body is so much like a car, like a vehicle.
1: Yeah, right.
0: And it needs to be, it needs to be properly taken care of. And it needs to be maintained, and to maintain it, you need to do certain things to keep it operating smoothly and efficiently. And
1: so you can take it for granted.
0: Yeah, right. Until it breaks, and then you realize, wow, I
1: don't have a car.
0: I forgot about that, and now I appreciate that even more.
1: Amen. Yeah, I mean, we should thank the Lord every day. I mean, how many things could we thank the Lord for every day if we made a list? How long would that list be? You know what I mean? Thank you, Lord. My heart is pumping today,
0: right,
1: as it should be. Thank you, Lord, that my nervous system is operating today. Thank you, Lord, that my vision is still with me. Thank you, Lord, that I still have some memory. All these things, you know, that we just take for granted, and as we go through our day. I love the verse in Psalm 100 that says, it says something like, I always have a hard time remembering what I say. I love the verse that I have a hard time starting it. But it says, "Know ye that the Lord hath made us, and not we ourselves." That's a pretty simple thought, but often we live our life as though we somehow made our own body, or we came up with ourselves somehow, and not realizing we didn't make ourselves. We owe everything about ourselves to our Creator. And I just, that's great.
0: The miracle of life is, it's hard to put into words how much we should appreciate it. It's more than we can even imagine designing ourselves. And for us to think that we had something to do with that, it's pure vanity, of course. And God is he's waiting for us to appreciate it. I think he's waiting for us to cherish each moment of this life. And through that, he can use us and to appreciate each other in this life.
1: Amen.
0: Is so important. And this is a preparation for what's to come, and we just need to make the best of it as time, as the time that we do have, so...
1: That's amen. Amen to that. Yeah, every day counts. Make it count. I'm looking at the songs I have, and one of them, I want to play it, but it doesn't really fit. So I'm going to play this song by Mandisa. This is True Beauty, and I think it kind of fits. We'll find out. But I got to turn the volume up, don't I?
0: We are beautiful, John.
1: We are. And this is Mandisa. Oh, I got it.

0: phrase that just resonated with me from that song was, give me life to set me free. Oh, I gotta... What's happening? Oh, I know what it is. People coming for me.
1: Quick, lock the doors. Yeah,
0: quick, lock the doors. They're coming. Wow. What a great song, though. Makes me want to go, woo, woo. Right, Brad?
1: Hallelujah.
0: I wish I could do a better woo. Yeah, that was good.
1: Well, I'll tell you this last, like I said, this last diagnosis I got definitely set me free. I have new possibilities, new plans, new beginning. Everything's new, and I don't know. Before I got this good news, I was asking myself why me? You know, our family never had actually a history of cancer before this.
0: Mine does.
1: And heart disease, yeah, but never cancer. And I was wondering, well, why? And I kind of realized after I talked to the Lord a few times that it had to happen for me to get to this place. And he knew how he was going to make this happen. He knew I would have to turn to him to a certain extent where I had nothing else. And I had to surrender totally. And be honest with you, I never really did surrender. I went through the motions a few times, but with this, I did surrender totally to my God and to my Lord. And he said, finally, okay, I got you. I mean, you're here with me now. So now, this is what I'm going to do for you. And I praise him for this. And mm-hmm. I'm just ready. I'm ready to take off with him. And let's go, Lord. Let's let's hit it. Let's
0: run.
1: We got to get on the road. Maybe me and John will head across country with our guitars and play at each and every park that we can find. And
0: I like it. I like it.
1: And have an adventure, right? In the Lord.
0: Amen. I like it. And maybe we should promise everybody next time we're together in the studio, we'll both have guitars.
1: Absolutely.
0: And we'll play some songs. Original. All original. All right. We owe you a PSA. This is a PSA and coming your way here on WOBC 91.5 FM Oberlin College and Community Radio. Freedom from Strife with John Berglund and Brad Sweet. I'm not hearing anything. Okay, let me try. It says it never expires, but it has.
1: Oh, no.
0: It says it never expires. Let me try another one.
1: Got to hit that other button.
0: Me and public service announcements. I don't know what it is. I do not know what it is. Let me try another one here. They'll probably both start playing at the same time. Oh, come on. All right. I don't know how many I've hit.
2: Explore Oberlin's abolitionist and underground railroad history by participating in the Freedom's Friends tablet.
0: Come on. What is it I do? It'll start up here in a minute. No. Come on. I never hear this happen to anybody else but me. And poor me. Here, let's try.
1: I wish I could help you, John, but I can't.
0: It's just a button. You hit the button and it plays. What else is there that I could do wrong with hitting a button? Is there anything I can do wrong about hitting the button? No, but I can. All right, let's try another one.
2: The Oberlin Heritage Center is offering wonderfully melodious tours of the Heritage Center's historic properties.
0: Okay.
1: Cut off at the same place.
0: All right.
1: John.
0: All right. I'll read it here.
1: Okay.
0: I'll read what it says. Explore Oberlin's abolitionist and underground railroad history by participating in the Freedom Friends tablet tour offered free during February in honor of Black History Month. This self-guided tour is presented on a user-friendly iPad borrowed from the Heritage Center, allowing participants to move at their own pace through town and campus to learn about local landmarks and discover new stories of sacrifice and freedom that occurred in and around historic Oberlin. The main tour covers about a mile. There you go. I can do it. All right. I apologize. It's just me and PSAs. I don't know what it is. Why they would stop in the middle, I have no idea. I'm sure there's some simple little thing I'm doing wrong. I am old, and it's not that I can't do these things. It's just, I guess, my lack of confidence. Probably the computer is like a dog or something. It can sense when you're afraid.
1: Yeah.
0: And
1: the
0: antenna, like, turns on you or something.
1: Yeah.
0: Or, you know, they... whatever dogs do. Computers might do the same thing.
1: Hopefully it won't bite you. That's the main thing.
0: Well, you know, bites, computers. Yeah, bites.
1: Oh, okay.
0: Maybe it will kill a bite me. That would be really bad.
1: No,
0: that's
1: no.
0: Like 1,000 bites per whatever nanosecond. Anyway, but this has been a wonderful evening. I'm really enjoying my time tonight here with Brad Sweet and a friend of mine for many years. He and his wife, Andrea. I want to give a shout out to Andrea, who's probably listening.
1: All right.
0: Hello, Andrea. That's Brad's lovely wife.
1: Hi, dear. I love you.
0: Yeah. Better say that. And then maybe we can play another song. So far, I've enjoyed what has been played. I like variety. I really like variety. And... I have songs I have sung here, but I don't want to play any more of those. Let's play this. This is Ladysmith Black Mambazo. It's a band that a Zulu band, I believe, from I guess you can say Zulu, from South Africa, and they were somewhat discovered, I believe, by Paul Simon. They accompanied him on his Graceland album. But I really enjoy their songs, and even though I can't understand what they're singing necessarily, but I remember once back in Chicago when I was living there, there was like a tape bin of world music, and I picked up one of their tapes, and ever since I heard them, I just fell in love with it. And then I had a friend in Chicago, actually a couple. They invited my wife and I somewhere to Northern Illinois campus, and I had no idea what it was about, but they said it was a birthday thing. So I went, we kind of went with them, and we found ourselves eating here on the campus in this little room with hardly anybody else there, but we were eating this like African style food. And all of a sudden I found out they were taking me to the Ladysmith Black Mambazo concert on campus.
1: Oh, wow.
0: That was great. Let's see if I can make this play. Let me make sure I get all the buttons. Because, like I said, computers, that's not it. But it's coming.

0: Hallelujah.
1: Hey, John, I got to say something here.
0: All right.
1: Wait,
0: I got to hit the button on my...
1: Hit the button.
0: Okay, my bad.
1: This is a perfect example. Okay, we don't understand the words, but we can sense the song. I mean, if we put our spirit in drive, I mean, in our mind, we can't understand the words, but in our spirit, we can feel it. We can connect to the song, I mean, in our spirit. I mean, our spirit is the highest part of our being. I mean, I do believe the spirit is over our soul, is over our body, and so there's certain times where our spirit can understand when the rest of us can't. And I think this is a good example of a song where we can touch it in our spirit and not necessarily understand, you know, the words, but our spirit understands it.
0: We're edified nonetheless, yeah.
1: Right, through this, yes.
0: Mm-hmm, mm-hmm.
1: It was very enjoyable. Thank you.
0: I agree 100%. And I want to thank Tim and Penny in Chicago. That was one of the nicest surprises in my life.
1: Wow.
0: I mean, my wife and I, Rhonda and I, had no idea what was going on. We really had no clue. They did such a good job of kind of keeping it from us. And even while we were there eating this simple little couscous, I don't know what the meal was. It was a simple little meal set up for something. We had no idea. We were just, you know, enjoying it with our friends, and out of nowhere they pull out these tickets. So we're gonna, you know, we're here to see the Ladysmith Black Mambazo concert here on campus. It was thrilling. It really was. If you've ever if you go on YouTube and you can watch them, you know, do some performances on YouTube, pretty amazing. Anyway,
1: you're gonna have to write that down for me, John. I'm
0: sure.
1: Gonna have to check that out.
0: Absolutely,
1: definitely.
0: Maybe on another show, the person that wrote "Take My Hand, Precious Lord" or "Precious Lord, Take My Hand," that person, Thomas Dorsey. I think he's considered the father of gospel music. He wrote that song, and then Ladysmith Black Mambazo actually accompanied him on that song, or actually he had passed away already, but they sang that song. We'll have to take an opportunity to play that song sometime. Ladysmith Black Mambazo singing "Take My Hand, Precious Lord." It's very good. All right, well, it's about time here to trade off, and here on WOBC 91.5 FM, Oberlin College and Community Radio. 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

0: 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Today's topic is just great. 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
1: We'll start with Great Southern Navvy, written and sung by Australian John Warner. A navvy is a shorter form of the word navigator, and is a manual laborer working on major civil engineering projects. The term was coined in the late 18th century in Great Britain, when numerous canals were being built, which were also sometimes known as navigations, or eternal navigations, intended to last forever. In this case, our navvy is working on the Great Southern Railway in Western Australia. It was built in the late 19th century. It took them over a year to get through Western Port Swamp areas, and they really did need to look out for snakes and to use the 40-foot pilings mentioned in the song. By the way, damper, mentioned in the chorus of the song, is a traditional Australian soda bread, historically prepared by swagmen, drovers, stockmen, and other travelers. It consists of a wheat flour-based bread, traditionally baked in the coals of a campfire or in a camp oven. Here's John Warner singing Great Southern Navvy.
2: 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I've shoveled with me banjo over country down and up, but I never navvied nastier than Coorup. She's a big black bog where a mortal man can drown, and if it's snakes you're after, sure the place won't let you down. She'll swallow up your digging bar if you should let it fall. They tell me there's a bunyip and I'm not surprised at all. We're the navigators and we'll dig the railway through from Dandenong to Yarram in a couple of years or two. Put some damper in our bellies, some whiskey in our cups, and we'll dig your muddy railway out of Coorup. To set up these embankments, sure it's taken us a while. We have to build a trestle bridge or two to every mile. We sink our pilings 40 feet, for that is what it needs to elevate your railway train 6 feet above the weeds. We scrape and we hew all in the drifting rain until the tide comes in and fills our diggings up again. Someone will be drowned soon, I'll never understand why the buggers want a railway through this murderous piece of

the beer. And if we knew the truth of it, the fella said, come here. The way to use your banjo is for every yard you make. It's first you shovel mud and then you belt a snake. Good stout boots are the navvy's greatest mate. Keeps them off your ankles, but be god you feel the weight. The clay builds up in layers and it sticks to them like glue. And if your snake should bite it, then

complaints about our drinking, and quite likely they are true. And you'd be drinking like a fish to do the work we do. And when we've had a bottle, then we fight like cats and dogs. We swear and scare the ladies, and we sleep like logs. Hey, that's the truth, for a man must call his blood when he's digging up to Lang Lang through the snakes and through the mud. Your engine

That was John Warner singing Great Southern Navi. It is irresistible to have an ancestor who did something profound or outrageous. The title character in Derek Pierce's song, My Great Uncle Lester Bonner, would certainly fill the bill. This song is from Derek's album, Paradox, and is sung by actress and singer Buffy Davis. Derek Pierce is an inventive, multi-talented artist who has worked in music, film, radio, TV, theater, and art design. Back in the 70s and 80s, Derek played music with Welfare State International Street Theater, the Excelsior Band, Oomps and Dumps, Scaramouche Puppet Theater, and the legendary Roaring Jelly, who specialized in bizarre songs and long sentences. Here's Buffy Davis singing Derek Pierce's song, My Great Uncle Lester Bonner.

That was Buffy Davis singing My Great Uncle Lester Bonner. Now we have The Great American Bum, sung for us by Deborah Robbins. The song was written by Harry McClintock, also known as Haywire Mac, best known for his song Big Rock Candy Mountain. Haywire Mac had an adventurous life. He ran away from home as a boy to join a circus. He railroaded in Africa, worked as a seaman, was shot at in the Philippines as a civilian mule train packer, and in 1899 found himself in China as an aide to newsmen covering the Boxer Rebellion. Back in the States, he hired out to the Pittsburgh, Fort Wayne, and Chicago Railway in the Pittsburgh area, and from there he took the Boomer Trail as a railroader and a minstrel. In 1928, the same year he wrote Big Rock Candy Mountain, he also wrote and recorded Hallelujah, I'm a Bum, the reverse side of which was The Bum Song, which Deborah Robbins sings for us as The Great American Bum.

the great American bum. From north to south, from east to west, like a swarm of bees they come. They sleep in the dirt and wear a shirt that's lousy and full of crumbs. I am a bum, a jolly old bum, and I live like a royal Turk. I have

That was Deborah Robbins singing The Great American Bum. Thank you for listening to Glad for Trad with Dennis and Judy Cook and Doug McLennan. We'd love to hear from you. You can email us at trad@judycook.net. That's trad@judycook.net. This is WOBC, Oberlin, 91.5 FM, Oberlin College and Community Radio. Archie Fisher says that this next song, The Great North Road, is like many road songs from the 70s. It is a song that puts a lifetime into the perspective that home is the center of who we are. The Great North Road was the main highway between London and Scotland, starting in the mid-17th century. It became a coaching route used by mail coaches traveling between London, York, and Edinburgh. The modern A1 mainly parallels the route of the Great North Road. Coaching inns, many of which survive today, were staging posts providing accommodation, stabling for horses, and replacement mounts. The highwayman Dick Turpin's flight from London to York in less than 15 hours on his mare Black Bess is the most famous legend of the Great North Road. Here's Archie Fisher singing The Great North Road.

That was Archie Fisher singing The Great North Road. Moira Craig sings The Great Silky for us next. It is a traditional shape-shifting song from Orkney. A silky is a mythical creature living as a seal in water but assuming a human form on land. A skerry is a small rocky island, usually too small for human habitation. Sul Skerry, the home of the silky in this song, is a remote rocky islet 25 miles west of Hoy Head in Orkney, in the far north of Scotland. By the way, the Sul Skerry Lighthouse was the most remote manned lighthouse in Great Britain from its opening in 1895 to its automation in 1982.

0: That was Moira Craig singing The Great Silkie. The Great Fast Food Strike is a song that's dedicated to the victory of the small and downtrodden over the mighty and powerful. Deborah Cowan sings Deborah Van Keel's telling of a successful strike against a McDonald's in Macedonia, Ohio. Macedonia is about 45 miles due east of Oberlin. The city's name is said to derive from a small joke among divinity students at Western Reserve College, which in the early 19th century was in Hudson, Ohio. The students who were called upon to preach in a small hamlet 6 miles to the north recalled Acts 16:10. "We sought to go to Macedonia, concluding that the Lord had called us to preach the gospel to them." The Great Fast Food Strike is performed live in the Baca Pipes Folk Club in West Yorkshire, England. Dennis and I had the good fortune to sing there in March this year, and can confirm that these folks are wonderful singers.
1: This was a story of a strike that happened in Northeast Ohio back in the late 90s.

Macedonia, that's your part. 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

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Margaret, she was 66, she worked from need, not choice. One day she left a bag of trash out of its proper place. Jerry came upon it, his rage did overflow. The staff looked on while Margaret wept in Macedonia. 'Twas on an Easter Sunday, student workers made a vow. Abuse of youth and

walk upon the picket line in Macedonia. Brian Drapps walked out, Jamal Nickens, he did too. Josh Jones and Matt Casserly, they joined that picket crew. Steve Stearns and Heidi Schaefer, solidarity did show. They led the fight for dignity in Macedonia. From CNN to Leno, Howard Stern to NPR, the story

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They knew it carried all the buns they needed for that day. While 20 cheering workers, all marching to and fro, saw victory within their grasp in Macedonia. Fair wages, paid vacations, better safety at the grill. In

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0: 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Thank you.
1: That was Deborah Cowan singing The Great Fast Food Strike. This next tune, called The Great Speckled Bird, is played for us by the Smoky Mountain Players. Their music is all played on handcrafted instruments and comes from a CD titled Smoky Mountain Old Time Favorites. The Great Speckled Bird is a hymn from the southern United States whose lyrics were written by the Reverend Guy Smith. However, the tune is apparently traditional and was used for a number of popular country songs, such as the Carter Family's I'm Thinking Tonight of My Blue Eyes and Jay Miller's Honky Tonk Angels.

0: That was the Smoky Mountain Players playing The Great Speckled Bird.
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1: Caroline Payton, traditional folk singer, musician, folklorist, and co-founder of Folk Legacy Records, died in March this year. Her husband, Sandy, died 10 years ago. It's comforting to hear them singing Bob Franke's song, "The Great Storm Is Over." It's a song that Bob used to describe as a combination of Carter Family and Carl Jung, drawn from our collective unconscious. And it's got a great chorus, too. Here are Sandy and Caroline Payton.

That was Sandy and Caroline Payton singing "The Great Storm Is Over." When you walk into a modern food market, the first thing you usually see is the produce section and the colorful fruits and vegetables on display. This next song, "Great Valley's Harvest," sung by the trio Gordon Bach, Ann Muir, and Ed Trickett, takes us behind the scenes and into the lives of farm workers who gather the crops but who can't afford the best of the foods they harvest for us. This song is from the album Harbors of Home, released in 1998 to celebrate 25 years of the trio's collaboration. The song was composed by Helen Kivnick. Here is Great Valley's Harvest.

That was Bach, Trickett, and Muir singing Great Valley's Harvest. For a lighter touch, we have The Great Lobster Boil, written by Lem Snow and sung for us by Anita Best. The Strait of Belle Isle, mentioned in the first and last verses, is a waterway in eastern Canada that separates the Labrador Peninsula from the island of Newfoundland, in the province of Newfoundland and Labrador. Here's Anita Best.

0: That was Anita Best singing The Great Lobster Boil.
1: Thank you for listening to Glad for Trad with Dennis and Judy Cook and Doug McLennan. 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
0: Tall tale songs are a fine tradition. You may well know the Darby Ram, a song going back to at least the 17th century, that tells of a ram of enormous size. Martin Graba has written one of his own called The Great Galleon of Plymouth, and sings it for us here, accompanied by several other singers, including his wife, Sean. A galleon was a sailing ship in use, especially by Spain, from the 15th through the 17th centuries. They were originally warships, later used for trade. Galleons were mainly square-rigged and usually had three or more decks and masts. As the song progresses, the ship becomes more and more implausible as the beer barrel begins to empty. Here is Martin Graba and company singing The Great Galleon of Plymouth.

0: That was Martin and Sean Graba singing The Great Galleon of Plymouth. Here's another tall tale song, The Great Historical Bum, written by Woody Guthrie and sung by Odetta. In this case, instead of a giant ram or ship, it is outrageous deeds bragged of, such as eating the core of the apple from the Garden of Eden, or running off with Queen Elizabeth to get married in Milwaukee.
1: Well, I'm just a lonesome traveler in a great historical bum.

0: that that's about the biggest thing, and it cannot be undone.
1: That was Odetta singing The Great Historical Bum. Our final great song is about the Great Lakes. WOBC, Oberlin Radio, is a long way from the ocean, but we are only 10 miles from Lake Erie, and we have a great fondness for the Great Lakes. Among other things, they contain 1/5 of the world's surface fresh water. They also have a long and often historically overlooked maritime history. They are large enough to have significant weather-related events that challenge the best of seamen. Think about Gordon Lightfoot's saga of the sinking of the Edmund Fitzgerald. The Great Lakes song, sung here by Lee Murdoch, was composed by folk singer Bob Gibson. This recording was made live at the 33rd Annual Sea Music Festival at Mystic Seaport in Connecticut.

0: Thank you very much. Thank you.
1: That was Lee Murdoch singing the Great Lakes song. And that ends our Just Great program.

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Glad for Trad has been on the air since 2014. 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

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Glad for Trad is a program of traditional songs and tunes and those inspired by the tradition from Britain and America. Each program has a topic for the music and a bit of mild erudition. Today's topic is A Bird in the Hand. Usually that means something of value that is already acquired. Taken from the proverb, a bird in the hand is worth two in the bush, which means that having something, even if it